0: concerned. He was the consensus number three. I think it was McKenna, Stenberg. We didn't know which way Toronto was going to go. And then Reed was the consensus top defenseman off the board. So I think Seattle, who's had a tough time lately with the whole Jason Robertson, they've been trying to get a lot of high-end players. But this is, you know, what they say is a generational talent at defenseman, maybe the most talented defenseman in the whole group. He maybe doesn't have the physicality intangible that some of those other guys do.
1: And there's been a big debate about that. I don't know about a debate, but there was a really interesting article on The Athletic about what scouts value for winning. There's the points guys, the guys like Lane Hudson and Fox for New York. Fox and the real skilled guys that can run a power play that rack up big offensive numbers, but also balancing it with the big, strong guys that win you games in the playoffs. Reed is that skilled offensive guy, right? He's got that big upside there.
0: He's the most talented defenseman in terms of the skill level of what you're talking about. And if you don't have that in your organization, which I don't know if we're talking about the Nashville Predators, if they have that, maybe Cameron Reed could be that player. Just won a Memorial Cup, and he could be that type of a player. But in this draft right now, Chase Reed is that guy.
1: And, Pete, isn't it interesting that the seventh pick, rumored, or this was reported by Elliot Friedman, they were going to give this pick to Dallas as part of the package to trade for Jason Robertson and pay him $15 million a year. The problem is that Robertson didn't go for it. He didn't sign the sheet.
2: He didn't want $120 million.
0: Well, he'll get it somewhere else.
1: But so now there's a lot riding on this pick. You know, sometimes the deals that you don't make turn out pretty well. And so if Reed ends up being a great player for the Kraken, all will be well, I guess.
0: Or he could be a better chip as the seventh overall pick without having that pick. Now you have Chase Reed, who is supposed to go third overall.
2: You have a quantity.
0: I mean, you have a guy that's, you know, a consensus top guy. Like, some people speculated that San Jose would have taken a defenseman because they need defensemen. They have a plethora of forwards, but so they didn't.
1: That, Max, sets us up for the next two picks. Winnipeg has the next pick. And then San Jose has the ninth pick. San Jose has got the big-time forward with the number two pick. They need, we saw this with the three matchups that the Predators had with the Sharks late in the season. They're thin on prospects at D. Like, they got so many forwards, they didn't know what to do with them all.
0: So Verhoef.
1: So there's Verhoef, and there is Gustafsson, who's a big left shot D that's got size is his biggest thing. He can move
0: Matthias
1: and move
0: Ekholm-esque.
1: The button. Yeah, maybe not prolific offensive points kind of D.
0: Yeah, but Matthias Ekholm, maybe a bit better offensively.
1: So this again brings us back to
0: Viggo Bjork is still.
2: Bjork is an interesting.
1: Do you think Bjork will be picked here? Because I don't think the Sharks are going to take Bjork. They just took Stenberg.
0: They don't need him.
1: So who will the Jets pick is going to really dictate, I think, what the Predators have in front of them.
3: All right, we'll go to West Side Story before the Preds pick. The Jets, then the Sharks, and then your Predators at 10.
0: This is crazy, though. This is unreal.
1: Isn't that well done,
2: well
1: by Max?
2: Well done, Max.
3: Gavin McKenna, first overall. Ivar Stenberg, second overall. Caleb Malhotra, third. Three forwards to start. Then four straight defensemen. Daxon Rudolph to the Sabres. Albert Schmitz to the Rangers. Carson Carroll's to the Flames. Chase Reed to the Kraken. And the Preds are two picks away. The Jets at 8, the Sharks at 9, and then the Preds at 10. Willie's feeling optimistic that Viggo Bjork may be there.
1: Well, this is what's...
0: I think he could be.
1: Well, this is what it shakes out. I mean, there's only two more picks. So if the Predators like Bjork, which I think would be no question something to watch, they could use another D.
0: Yeah.
1: So there's Verhoef, a right shot D, who can do it all.
0: Yeah.
1: And is a little younger, as we talked about, so there's a lot of intrigue there. Gustafson's got the big, rangy body.
2: Here's Winnipeg's pick. They're ready.
1: And then there's Wyatt Cullen, Matt's son.
0: Yeah.
1: Two of those four will be there.
0: Yeah.
3: All right, here comes Commissioner Bettman for 8th overall in the Winnipeg Jets.
4: At the 2026 NHL Draft, the Winnipeg Jets select from your garden, Viggo Bjork.
3: Well, Willie, it was fun while it lasted.
1: Yep, no Bjork. So we won't be playing, Bjork, the musical artist. We won't be playing her songs at Bridgestone Arena, unfortunately. She's got some good songs. I used to like Bjork. You never heard of Bjork, have you, Max?
3: No, I have.
1: You know Bjork.
3: Yeah.
1: Okay. She's a little strange, but I like Bjork.
3: Oh, so is Vigo.
1: Thumbs up on Bjork, the musician?
0: This was a guy that was ranked anywhere from 3rd to 15th.
1: Right.
0: So he's a smaller guy. He's had nothing but accolades from anybody that's played against him or coached him. He is a smaller guy. He's 5'9". But he's a bulldog. He's got skill. He's got hockey sense. He's got the hockey IQ, everything that, you know, everybody talks about, especially as a young 18-year-old player. He played in Djurgården, which is an elite squad in Sweden men's hockey. That's why we talk about it. It's so hard to decipher who's going to be the better player, because they all play against different competition. But this was the biggest X factor in the draft. I was hoping he would make it to our pick, but I didn't think he would. And now
2: he
0: came pretty close.
1: So
0: the
1: now
0: Jets
1: you have
0: a defenseman.
1: I would put good money that the Jets take a D-man here, so that you've got the two highest rated Sharks. Sorry,
0: yeah,
1: the Sharks, Verhoeve and Gustafson, are the two of the six that everybody was centered in on.
0: Exactly.
1: So the other one will be there for the Preds, and then I think the other guy to watch is Wyatt Cullen. When the Predators
0: The Predators is Verhoeve and Cullen. That's the decision. And it's not a centerman. It's not a left wing.
1: So you would take over Gustafson?
0: Yes.
1: I think Gustafson is like
0: a Matthias Ekholm. I think you could get that type of a player. He's a beast.
1: Yeah.
0: You know, he's that player, but what did they get Matthias Ekholm? Second round? I think you can
1: second
0: get
1: or third round, yeah.
0: Yeah,
1: third.
0: That type of a player later. I don't think you can get a Wyatt Cullen later. So
1: okay.
0: Verhoeve, different.
3: All right.
0: That's going to be a big decision, I think.
3: One more pick before the Predators go. We're going to take a break while we can. The Sharks will pick at 9th, and the Predators will take at 10. Our last commercial break before the Preds pick. 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
3: 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We are at the BetMGM Sports Lounge, and we are two picks away from your Preds at number 10. The Sharks will pick at 9. The Preds will go at number 10. 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Max Herz, Willie Donick, Chris Mason, Pete Weber. And pick number 9 with the San Jose Sharks precedes the Preds right now.
1: So they are setting the table. Still some time on the clock. Now, the Sharks, remember, they've already picked with the second pick. So, is there any chance at the last second they could deal this pick? I mean, their time on the clock has run out.
0: It's made.
1: But is it in?
0: It's in.
3: It is Layla Edwards back.
1: They're
3: up
1: bringing
3: to
1: her back again, huh?
3: The new San Jose PWHL defenseman. All right, let's hear it.
4: For the San Jose Sharks, please welcome back Layla Edwards.
14: I'm back. Thank you for having me again. It's a good crowd, really good crowd. I love it. All right. Do we have any Sharks fans in here? That was a lot more than I was expecting. I hope to see you guys at some PWHL San Jose games. All right. With the 9th overall selection in the 2026 NHL Draft, the San Jose Sharks are proud to select from the North Dakota Fighting Hawks, Keaton Verhoff.
3: Defenseman Keaton Verhoff goes 9th to the Sharks. 2 picks in the top 10 for San Jose, and Mace, these guys might have won the draft.
0: Well, I think so. I mean, when you look at their core and their nucleus right now, I mean, I think they shocked everybody how good they were going to be with Macklin Celebrini and company. But I think now when you add these two players, and Verhoff is another guy, he's played college, so he's not Chase Reed playing junior and all these guys, Daxon Rudolph. He's played against the next level where I think he's more NHL. I would expect him to make the roster next year.
2: Definitely.
1: And it's the piece that they seem to be missing.
0: Yes,
1: the front line D prospect. Now, he'll be really young. Sam Dickinson is the other high first-round pick that they had playing last year. He kind of got schooled some. But
0: well, at the end of the year, exactly, when it matters. But you look at the
1: but they're so young.
0: 5-year plan or whatever it is.
1: Ooh,
0: I mean, this team, it's good. They're going to be scary. They're now, gonna be scary. And that was the pick I think we all thought talking off air they should take him.
1: So now you've got the two guys that I think are the two most likely. Wyatt Cullen, if you want the score and the skill.
0: I'm taking Cullen.
2: So
1: and
2: am
1: then,
2: I.
1: And then I think I would third that. And then there's Gustafson, left hand D. That has got the big range. He's been like a late, fast riser up the board.
0: Yeah.
1: A lot of intrigue. He's got the size that you covet as a defenseman.
3: Fred drafted his older brother last year in the third round. Vigo.
0: Yeah, that's right.
3: Other options.
1: So they're on the clock.
3: There are other options at forward. Winger Ethan Belchez, the big winger from Windsor.
2: Yes.
3: Also Swede Alex Coman. I think there are some more guys in play here. But I'd like to think it's Wyatt Cullen.
0: I can't see them passing on Wyatt Cullen. I just think with his rise the last year, his growth, not only as a player in the U.S. development program, but his size and his ability to still dominate in hockey games, he's that electric. The Predators lack that type of a player. Riker Lee, I think, last year injected that into our prospect pool. And I don't think we have it. I think the Predators need somebody like that. They've got a lot of good hockey players, but nobody with those intangibles. And the pedigree.
2: The pedigree is highly important.
0: Yes.
2: Highly important.
0: Exactly. As you know, Matt Cullen.
3: Well, the camera operators at the draft agree with you, C-Mace.
0: We have, showing, is that Matt Cullen?
2: He's
0: still got a good head of hair.
3: We have the live feed from Buffalo as they're going to show the Preds watch party on the draft.
0: Gone.
3: They are filming the Cullen family right now.
0: He is one of the nicest guys. Yes. I played with him my first year pro in Cincinnati.
2: Yep.
0: Matt Cullen. He went on to have an unbelievable career.
2: The Mighty Ducks of Cincinnati.
0: The Mighty Ducks. The first year they were ever
2: the old Cincinnati Gardens.
0: Yeah, and it was the AHL.
2: Right.
0: And then I went to the IHL with the Predators with the Milwaukee Admirals. But he is, you cannot go wrong. And I hope they take him. We'll see.
3: Well,
0: it can't go wrong here.
1: Just to balance, because I think we have the knowledge on Cullen and all the info on Matt. Gustafson, massive riser. I'm reading out of The Athletic here. Standout performance at the U18 World Championship, which is not the World Junior Championship.
0: No, but still.
1: He has forced his way up. He has moved up. Here's one scout. I didn't see the offense to start the season, but he was so good at the 18s, he could go top 10. His profile is drawing lofty comparisons who love his physical tools.
2: Pick his end,
0: pick
2: folks.
0: His end.
1: Here we go.
0: Wyatt Cullen.
3: All right, we are on a bit of a forward path here at Bridgestone Arena at the watch party. We will have a guest picker for the Preds.
0: Who's going to be our announcer?
3: Oh, country singer.
0: It's got to be Dirks, no?
3: Luke Bryan is in Buffalo.
0: Okay.
3: Wearing his Preds draft hat and his trademark black tee. The Predators will go 10th overall. All right, let's hear it live from the commissioner.
4: For Nashville is a huge Predators hockey fan. He happens to be performing in Buffalo in about 90 minutes. He's a five-time Entertainer of the Year and one of country music's biggest stars, Luke Bryan.

0: they doing, Buffalo? Looking good. So it's good to be here representing Music City and a hockey town. And so this next election, they'll learn to appreciate beer chugging and catfish getting thrown on the ice, all right? So with the 10th overall selection in the 2026 NHL draft, the Nashville Predators are proud to select from the United States National Team Development Program, Wyatt Cullen.
1: Wyatt Cullen, 10th overall to the Nashville Predators, a Preds legacy, and a young 17-year-old winger with tons of playmaking upside.
2: Now, I would say, Mace, that if you look at the consensus of the board,
3: yeah,
2: Gustafson went higher than Cullen in most of the mock drafts.
3: Yes.
2: But I think, just especially with Nashville's history of lacking skilled players like Cullen,
3: yeah,
2: and the intrigue of U.S. national team and Matt Cullen having played here, I think this is going to go over really well with the fans, because I think there's probably a bias on the front end of guys who can make it happen offensively, and that's his strong suit.
4: Exactly. And when I'm looking at a player, you look at their pedigree and the intangibles that they bring to the table, but like watching him play hockey, you know, he is a guy that has been speculated, because his growth, literally, he started the season.
3: Yeah.
4: I think he was like 5'8 or something. He was a smaller guy, and then he's 6'1 now.
2: A big growth spurt.
4: A big growth spurt.
3: When September happened, he was Cliff Ronning.
4: Exactly. And in the NHL now, when you have guys that have that size, his playmaking ability, I am so happy that they chose Wyatt Cullen. This was the guy that I was hoping that would get there. I didn't think Bjork would get there. I thought there might be a chance somebody might pass, and you get all these elite defensemen that have been taken, but I think that made the decision easier for the Predators. Wyatt Cullen is a guy that's got skills past the guys that get drafted now. Gustafson, all these guys, they don't have what he brings to offer. Hockey IQ, he's got the pedigree, he's got the mentality. We see Matt Cullen up there. They're doing the interview on NHL Network right now,
2: and
4: with
2: one
4: his
2: of,
4: parents.
2: One of the youngest players in the draft. So
4: exactly.
2: This is another thing that I think scouts look at is, you know, had he been born a couple just months later, he'd have a whole other year.
1: A week later.
3: Yes.
2: Is that right? Just a week was the cutout?
3: Yeah, that's all it was.
2: So he would have had a whole other year to develop.
4: And that's huge.
2: And that would have mean he's probably in the top five
4: he's
2: next
4: still
2: year.
4: A kid. Exactly. Right. He's a kid. He's a kid right now.
2: Yeah.
4: And there's no hurry to get him to Nashville. There's a chance he could come in and, you know, fight for a spot on the roster. We don't know what's going to happen there.
3: I'd like to see him July 3rd.
4: Yeah, well, we will see him July 3rd for sure. And we'll probably see Matt as well, who's one of the nicest guys. And I'll tell you, any NHL team, when you're looking at drafting a prospect this high, you look at, you know, their parent situation, the coachability, the character, and there's nobody that I've played with that has a higher character standard than Matt Cullen. And anybody that's ever played with him, coached him, will say exactly the same thing. And I think that is an amazing pick at 10. For the Nashville Predators getting Wyatt Cullen.
3: Didn't we have a party downstairs in what is now the Lexus Lounge to commemorate Matt's 1,200th NHL game?
4: Yeah, and he was he didn't play here for a lot of years.
3: Right.
4: Right? He wasn't here. He won in Pittsburgh, I believe.
3: He left here for Pittsburgh.
4: Yeah. Yep. But I'll tell you what.
3: There's the growth chart.
2: Yeah, how about it? It's amazing.
4: 5'8". He's Cliff Ronning, as you mentioned.
2: And he gained
4: a 6'1", and his production never fell off. That's the big thing. That's the big thing. And I was just talking to J.P. Dumont behind me. He knows all these prospects in North America. And he pointed to his brain. He said the hockey IQ is off the charts.
2: You know, I think of some other parallels. A guy that you know very well, Max, in Luke Cornett. He had a similar growth spurt. He was not recruited. And he had a huge growth spurt, as they're showing us now, in the MGM Lounge.
4: That's a steal.
2: And Riker Lee had a similar growth spurt
4: that
2: moved him up the charts last year. So I think this bodes well, because it's changing his profile quickly as he's making this growth spurt right in front of our eyes.
4: Exactly. And you think of, obviously, we are where we are right now in terms of an organization and a roster, but you look down the road and you've got Cam Reed coming in. You've got Brady Martin, who's a different profile type of a player. You've got Riker Lee, who's a game breaker. You have Wyatt Cullen, who is a similar kind of player. Well, I wouldn't say similar, but in terms of his passing ability, his goal scoring, his skating, and now his size, this is a great pick. This is a great pick for the Nashville Predators. I'm so glad that this worked out the way it does. I think if Verhoef had been available, that would have been a really tough decision, I think, for our scouting staff and Chris McFarland and company. But I think Wyatt Cullen at 10 is an unbelievable pick. This draft was so strong.
3: As long as it wasn't Christian Ehrhoff.
4: Hey, he was a good player, but...
3: And he got a big contract.
4: He got a big contract. Well, he earned it, but he's no Verhoef. And St. Louis Blues, this is their first of four picks in the first round.
1: All right, Wyatt Cullen, 10th overall to the Nashville Predators. The 17-year-old winger from the U.S. National Team Development Program. He has a college commitment to the University of Minnesota, which is labeled for two falls from now in the fall of 2027 when Cullen is scheduled to go to college and begin his college commitment.
2: So he's got a whole year before he goes to college.
1: One more year with the National Team Development Program. So that's the plan.
2: That's how young he is.
1: That is a young, high-ceiling selection for the Preds, and it seems like the panel agrees, a win for the franchise, and especially cool for a former Preds player's son to be selected. All right, here go the St. Louis Blues at number 11, their first of four picks and three in the next six.
5: Well, at least it worked that time. With the 11th overall selection in the 2026 NHL Draft, the St. Louis Blues select from Boston University, Tynan Lawrence.
1: Tynan Lawrence at 11th overall. At a time in the draft process, this felt like it could be a possibility for the Preds. Lawrence goes one pick behind the Predators. Center from Boston U. Came into college hockey mid-season coming from the USHL this year. He goes 11th overall to the St. Louis Blues. All right, we're going to take a break. We have a ton more draft coverage to come. We hope to speak with Predators' 10th overall selection, Wyatt Cullen, later on in the show, and plenty more draft talk as the Predators get a big win and get a young playmaker at 10th overall. Wyatt Cullen, son of former Pred Matt Cullen, making him, Pete?
3: A son of a Predator.
1: An S.O.P., baby. Yeah. It's a thing of beauty. Welcome to Smashville, Wyatt Cullen. 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

0: 2-5 the game. 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Tonight's Predators draft coverage is printed by the UPS store in Green Hills and Tennessee Brew Works. My name is Max Herz, along with Willie Donick and Chris Mason. The Predators have selected winger Wyatt Cullen, 10th overall in the NHL draft, out of the U.S. National Team Development Program. He is committed to the University of Minnesota for college hockey a full year from now. Cullen will turn 18 years old on September the 8th of this year. He could very well be the youngest player selected in the NHL draft, and he's got all the upside in the world. I don't know, guys. Has there been a time we have been this happy on a consensus with a Predators pick immediately in recent years? This is a big win at 10.
1: This is a huge win, and I'll have to give Jacob Underwood, the Undertaker, a lot of credit because he's followed the prospects more than anybody throughout the year. He knows the situation going on, and throughout the year, he, even through the development of all these different intangibles, we're talking about Chase Reed and all these different players, McKenna, of where they could fall and where the Predators may end up in the draft. And Wyatt Cullen was always on his list. And as we narrow down, Willie, as you can attest, he was saying that if Egil Bjork goes, Verhoef, I don't know if he was on the list necessarily, but the Predators cannot pass on Wyatt Cullen. They got him, and this is a game changer. This is a game changer type of a player.
2: You're going to have to be a little patient, I think, before we
1: for
2: see
1: sure,
2: him here because
1: sure.
2: He's so young. And as Max just pointed out, I didn't realize this. He's got a whole nother year in the development program before he plays.
1: That's
2: college
1: even better,
2: in theory.
1: Though.
0: He's going into his senior year of high school in real life terms. All right, here comes pick number 12 from the Devils.
3: The New Jersey Devils select from Obrero in Sweden, Alexander Kumand.
0: All right, this is someone we were expecting to hear soon. Alex Komand, a Swedish center from Örebro, taken by the Devils. This is, I don't know, probably one of the lesser exciting picks we've had so far. He's more of a defensive-minded size kind of guy. Goes to the Devils at 12. Was someone who the Predators were linked to in pre-draft conversations at 10.
2: There's a lot of really good Swedish players. They,
0: yes.
2: They won the gold in the World Juniors. They're loaded.
1: There's a lot of Swedes in this draft that were high-end talent. And, again, it goes back.

0: to identifying talent in the leagues that they play in. And this was somebody I would not, I know some people on their draft boards had him going to maybe the Predators. I didn't think he was on their board, but New Jersey obviously identified him as a player they want, and they've done the, these guys do the due diligence. They go over the, these scouts, and I might add, Dave Westby, who passed away this year, and I'm wearing a pin of him, and we all are, of his commitment to finding these players. And this is the thing I think maybe fans do recognize or don't, but these guys, and I have a lot of ex-teammates that do what Dave did, and they'll go to the rinks in northern Canada. They'll go to Sweden. They'll go to Russia. They'll go to Latvia. They'll go to Slovakia to try to identify the talent that the general manager, Chris McFarland now, Barry Trotz before, David Poile before, these guys are trusted to bring scouting reports from the body of work that they do, and these guys work their butts off to find these guys. So when you see, in quotations, a diamond in the rough, like Pekka Rinne, who just got inducted in the Hall of Fame, he's one of those guys that these scouts go and identify, and they try to find him. Willie, I heard you talking on the radio show this year, and this is a true story. They went all the way to Finland, the whole scouting staff, or at least two or three of them, to watch Pekka. He was supposed to play this game, and it was Nick Backstrom,
1: right,
0: who was a great goalie for the Minnesota Wild, and he was an unbelievable goalie. He's older than Pekka. Pekka didn't end up playing that game, so the only way that they saw him was in warm-up, and like, this guy's worth a pick in the seventh round.
1: The eighth round. Which doesn't exist anymore.
0: Which does not exist anymore. So you got to give these guys a lot of credit, and Dave was one of those guys. So we got to give a shout-out to those guys for sure for the work they do.
1: Well, the Predators are due to hit on some picks here. They had a consensus top five, top seven, depending on what site you look at. But they all have them in that mix, and it's a deep pool that they already had before they made this pick, and they've got a lot more picks coming up this year. But, you know, it's been about a decade or so since they've really hit on a high-end needle mover that they picked themselves. They've picked a lot of guys. Like, I think about some of those early John Hines teams with a Tanner Jeannot, an undrafted guy they found, Matthew Olivier, a lower-round pick, Alex Carrier. You know, they've had some good, solid picks, but not a Roman Josi or a UC Saros or a Shea Weber in a good while. And you're hoping that in this deep pool with Brady Martin and Igor Surin and Riker Lee, that you've got some of those guys.
0: Yeah, and I think a lot of
1: for the next wave.
0: Yes, and I think a lot of the fan base, which has a point, is I think the same thing.
1: Yeah.
0: You see a lot of the moves lately, you know, in the last 5 or 6 years, the first round picks for the Predators, Phil Tomasino, you have, you know, who we traded this year, Zach LaRue.
1: Yeah, two first rounders from the same draft. Yeah, LaRue and
0: Svechkov. It goes back, and that's what happens when you pick later in the drafts in the 20s and above. It's a crapshoot. You don't know exactly where you're getting, and it's not unique to the Predators. Every team does this. Usually the first five picks are no miss or whatever. They're going to be good players. You have Shane Wright, who's a top five pick for Seattle Kraken. They're looking to move him. He hasn't materialized quite the way that he would like as well. And you got to make moves, and you got to move these guys. And I think they've got actually some good return. Ellie Tolvanen, another one, who's a guy that, you know, maybe looking back, you'd like to keep him now or have him on this team with his attributes and his success. But it's a fluid situation, and you have to make decisions. And I don't think they've missed any big ones, you know, traded and maybe not kept.
1: Right, and there's still, I think, a lot riding on Matt Wood, Tanner Molendijk, those guys. It remains to be seen what they're going to be.
0: Yeah, I think Matt Wood, that's a home run.
1: Great,
0: as far as I'm concerned, if he can end up playing center, and if he can do what he did at the end of the year and get better, which I expect him to do, I mean, that's a home run, because they had no intention of playing him at center. And he is shown to be a cerebral, smart, opportunistic type of a player. He sees the ice. He's got the hockey IQ. That's a guy. He might not be a 1C at the end of the day. I don't think his skating ability allows him to be that player, but he could be. If he's a 2C, he's going to be a heck of a draft pick at his where he got drafted.
2: Matt Wood taken young in the draft. That was one of the youngest players in college
0: hockey. Wyatt Cullen.
2: Yeah, now Wyatt Cullen.
0: Similar path. Well,
2: taken 10th overall by the Predators here in the 2026 NHL draft. We continue on in the first round of the draft. The New York Islanders have picked number 13. As of now, the Predators are done selecting tonight. Things can change. But for now, the Isles at lucky 13.
3: Take the Islanders' selection. Was the player who 1 year ago was the number one pick in the draft, had an amazing rookie season, and was the recipient of the Calder, Matthew Schaefer. How are we doing, Buffalo? This place is awesome. I'd like to say, on behalf of the Islanders organization, I'd like to thank the City of Buffalo, the Buffalo Sabres, and the NHL for hosting such an amazing event. I'd like to say hello to all the Islanders fans across the world and all over. And without further ado, with the 13th overall pick in the 2026 NHL Draft, the New York Islanders are proud to select from HV71, Malte Gustafsson.
2: Yep. Another tree. There goes the big defenseman who we talked about, maybe a Pred, but now he is an Islander. 13th overall, Malte Gustafsson, whose older brother Vigo was taken by the Preds in the third round last year. Swedish defenseman to the Islanders at number 13.
0: Well, this is a player that we thought the Preds might consider as Williot attested to before, a late bloomer, a big guy. His offensive skill set, you know, really kicked in. And you're talking about a guy that just got Schaefer, who came onto the, you know, in the league this year as an 18-year-old player. And can you imagine the compliment? We've seen Cale Makar and Devon Taves and that dynamic and how dominant they've been. So you have Malte Gustafsson and Schaefer as a pair, you know, looking down the road.
1: Yeah.
0: That is something I think the Islanders...
1: And Schaefer is such a one-man show offensively. That makes it easier for you to say, well, then maybe this guy's not great offensively, but if he is the other side and compliments...
0: Well, it's like Devon Taves. Like, Devon Taves, you never think of it as an offensive defenseman. He'll get 10 goals.
1: Right.
0: He'll chip in. He will get in the offense, but he compliments, you know, Cale Makar as well. Gustafsson's bigger. Gustafsson has more jam to his game. And, you know, he's the type of player, I think, when you're trying to build something as the Islanders, I think they're kind of like the Predators. They've never done the full rebuild. They've always kind of tried to stay in the mix. And I think they got lucky last year with being able to get the first pick in the draft and getting a guy like Nolan Schaefer. But now you have a player like Gustafsson. I mean, this is a team that's a great starting point.
2: Let's clean up some news and notes here. The Predators took Wyatt Cullen, winger and son of former Pred Matt Cullen, 10th overall in the NHL draft. We have a big contract extension in the league. Pavel Dorofeev, acquired by the Rangers from the Golden Knights earlier tonight for two first-round picks, signs a 7-year contract for $11 million a season with the Rangers starting this
1: year. Cost of doing business, but now there's a guy.
0: He deserves it, though. He's a goal scorer, man. They wouldn't have got where they were. Every time we played them, he is always on the score sheet. He's one of those guys. He's like a Stamkos or whoever. You put the puck on his stick, he scores goals.
1: Were you surprised that Vegas didn't find a way to sign him and move something else? I have to believe they didn't want this.
0: I think they might want something else. I think they've been attached to Connor Hellebuck a little bit. I think they're opening up some avenues.
1: Dylan Larkin,
0: but Dorofeev's a younger player. But I give Vegas, I would say Vegas and Florida have the most I don't know how to say this.
1: Gumption?
0: Gumption. I'll say that.
1: So they got these two first-round picks for Dorofeev. Do they – like, they never make picks. So you figure they probably might throw these in there.
0: Well, it's like Tampa.
1: Throw these in there.
0: Tampa doesn't make the picks.
1: If it helps them get Hellebuyck or something like that, the big fish, they'll do it.
0: Tampa's strategy has always been, we're going to trade the picks.
1: Yeah.
0: Well, you look at the Tanner Jeannot deal. Mm-hmm. They traded five picks for Tanner Jeannot, which, whatever, is probably a bad trade in hindsight. But they want to win now. They have a window. They have Mitch Marner. They have Jack Eichel. They have Noah Hanifin. They have all these guys. They have a team that can win now. They want to win a Stanley Cup. So would I make this move as a Nashville Predator? Absolutely not. Would I make it for Vegas? Well, do I want to win the Stanley Cup next year? That's the cost of doing business. You have to make these bold moves. And Vegas has never shied away from that type of a move.
2: So we are now 15 picks into the 13 picks into the 2026 NHL draft. The Columbus Blue Jackets are next at number 14. Predators take winger Wyatt Cullen, 10th overall. Here's your full draft recap. Gavin McKenna, number 1 overall to the Maple Leafs. Ivar Stenberg, number 2 overall to the Sharks. Caleb Malhotra, number 3 overall to the Canucks. Daxon Rudolph, 4th overall to Buffalo. Albert Schmitz, 5th to the Rangers. Carson Carroll, 6th to the Flames. Chase Reed to the Kraken at 7. Viggo Bjork to Winnipeg at 8. Keaton Verhoff to the Sharks at 9. Wyatt Cullen to your Nashville Predators at 10. Tynan Lawrence to the St. Louis Blues at 11. Alex Kaman to the Devils at 12. Malte Gustafsson to the Islanders at 13. And the Columbus Blue Jackets at 14 right now.
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1: So Oscar Hemming joins the crew, Boston College player, and he is from Finland. So that is the next pick off the board for the Columbus Blue Jackets, who the big news for them right now is what to do about Zach Werenski, and they have come out today, or they haven't, but Pierre LeBrun reporting today that they are shopping him around just to see what's out there. They're not in a hurry. They don't feel like they have to trade Zach Werenski, but he is the latest of the American-born players that seem to have this trend of, hey, I got some leverage. I'm going to let the team know that I'm probably not going to sign the next contract long term, so you might want to shop me around, and here's some places I'd be willing to go, trying to use the leverage.
2: Oscar Hemming, a left-wing native of Finland, but just finished his freshman year at Boston College here in American college hockey. He is the 14th overall pick to the Columbus Blue Jackets.
1: They just traded yesterday, of course, too, for Val Nichushkin, a guy that, when he's playing and when he's right, is still a force in the league, but he's had some off-ice issues that have cost him a lot of time. He's been in the program. So Colorado moves away from him. They pick him up. So Columbus is a really intriguing team trying to figure out a way to get to a next level. Also, we should tell our listeners, Max, that in the coming minutes, whenever we get a chance to do it, it could happen at any time. We're basically on their schedule, but we hope to be joined by Wyatt Cullen, the Predators pick just a few picks ago. So we're excited to meet young Cullen. I don't know if we met him when he was here, when his dad was playing. It's possible I might have given him a high five in the tunnel somewhere.
2: There you go.
1: There's been pictures of him in a Preds uniform standing next to Matt. Brett Fratton tweeted that out, so we'll see what he has to think about that.
2: The next two picks both belong to the St. Louis Blues at 15 and 16.
1: Boo.
2: Wyatt Cullen, 10th overall to the Preds. The 17-year-old winger is coming to Smashville. 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
2: Nashville Predators take winger Wyatt Cullen 10th overall. This is Draft Night at Smashville on 102.5 The Game, presented by Tennessee Brew Works and the UPS store in Green Hills. Max Herz and Willie Donick here, and Willie, we have a big trade for a pick on the clock. The Blues are trading two of their four first-round picks, pick number 15, which is on the clock right now, and the 29th overall pick. According to Elliot Friedman, they're trading those two first-round picks to the Ducks for Mason McTavish to the Blues.
1: There's a number of players in their mid-20s that, for one reason or another, were high-rated prospects but are available in trade because they're not quite finding their role in their current place. They need a change of scenery, or there's a cap issue. And for all those reasons, McTavish was one of those guys on the list. He actually got healthy scratched a couple of times, as talented as he is, because the Ducks have so many young forwards. So they were looking to maybe move off from him. So this is a really creative move by the Blues, who are a little bit like the Predators. They've been good. They haven't been really bad. They don't want to do the full rebuild, so they're having to do a creative way of reloading to get back up into the upper echelon. And this is a bold move, taking the four draft picks that they moved on from Kyrou. They got some draft capital, and they turned it into Mason McTavish, who that could work out really big for them, because he's going to have a chance to play a big role for St. Louis.
2: Well, those picks, actually the two they traded, those weren't even from Kyrou. They were both from the trade deadline this year. One from Braden Shen and one for Justin Falk. So
1: yeah,
2: I'd say good trade for the Blues. They get, for the 15th and 29th overall pick, Mason McTavish, and that pick is on the clock right now and clearly being held up for that trade announcement.
1: Right. And they did pick the 11th pick, Tynan Lawrence, so they got another high prospect that they hope will be in the mix as well someday.
2: While the Blues and Ducks trade, we are proud to bring in our two friends and Preds alumni, J.P. Dumont and Jay Moore, here at the Preds Draft Party. Gentlemen, great to see you. Thanks for coming on with us.
15: Thanks, Max. this is an exciting night. The crowd is amazing, and everybody's fired up for the 10th overall pick, Cullen.
2: Well, Jay's just excited. They're cheering for the 10th overall pick. He thinks it's him. He thinks it's 1987.
15: Little
2: 10th
15: flashback.
2: Overall.
15: I'm living in the past. You're right. You can tell by my mullet I've still got. And JP's got no hair. So I'm
2: throwing
15: not sure.
2: Him under the bus. Well, JP, you have some special insight into Predators first-round pick Wyatt Cullen.
16: Yeah. You know, I mean, when I was done playing for the Preds, was involved with youth hockey, and, you know, like Wyatt was skating at A-game back in Cool Springs. So that was pretty cool to see, like, a kid that play here. Obviously, when his dad was playing for the Preds, he was playing minor hockey here for a while, so that's pretty cool to see, you know, the line, the bloodline keep going here in Nashville, so that was awesome.
1: Could you notice anything about him that far back?
16: Seriously, it was just like his hockey skill, right? You know what I mean? Because everybody thought about, oh, his dad playing in the NHL, that's why, like, you know what I mean? Like, he was thinking the game already at that age. He says that's something that I'm amazed by, you know, what's going on this year, like, with this draft pick, is that his hockey IQ, you know what I mean? Like, the way that he sees the ice and he wants to make play. I had a chance to watch him a lot, like, not live, obviously. I didn't get lucky enough this year, but to watch highlights and, you know, watch a lot of his accomplishment on the ice, and his hockey IQ is through the roof.
1: That's really good to hear. So what do you guys value, just knowing hockey the way you guys do? We talk about all these kids. They're all 18 years old. They're playing all over the world, some already in professional leagues, some against guys their own age, some in college. So what traits do you guys value more than others? We know these guys are all talented in some way.
15: I think it's work ethic. JP mentioned the hockey IQ and the compete. There are three things that really stand out initially for me. JP, you're still coaching these young kids. You can relate to them. What is it that stands out for you?
16: Yeah, it's definitely, like you mentioned, the compete, right? I mean, it's not coming easily anymore, right? I mean, but like a kid like Cullen, that is that played, and it was like, you know, all out all the time, right? You know, I mean, Matt was that kind of player that always bringing it nine in and nine out. So like, he watches that play and he has that work ethic. But like I said, like, what to me, like, about him, it's literally like the way that he sees the game. Like, he wants to make plays when he has the puck, you know what I mean? Like, it's not a dump and chase. Like, you know what I mean? He wants to make plays.
15: And you're right. And that, and Willie, that's something that you cannot teach. It's not a teachable skill. It's, these kids are in the dressing room. They're following their dad around. They come to practice. And, you know, that's a hard skill to come by. So you look at a lot of these former NHL players, their kids are drafted, or they're already, you know, you look at the Tkachuks and Josh Manson, and, you know, I'm just thinking of guys that I played with in the past. Those kids were in the dressing room all the time. Every morning they were in there, and they pick up on the little details of the game, which is very hard to teach.
16: Yeah, they're pro. Like, at 13 years old, like, you know what I mean, they're being around professional hockey players, so, like, they have that pro code ethic, right? I mean, like, they're ready to go.
1: That is something that I'm sure is a really valuable skill to have at that age. Because I think this is a good question for anybody who look back at their 18-year-old selves. You guys both got picked. You were excited, but there's that, you still have a long way to go, right? There's still a long road to hoe between where they are today, where it's really exciting. Everybody's patting you on the back. You're a first-round pick, and then making it happen at the highest level. So if you could go back and give yourself advice when you're 18, like, what would you tell yourself? Because you think you know everything back then, but you obviously don't.
16: Well, it's different now, obviously, right? The kids are a little bit more ready than, you know, we were back then. Like, I was, when I got drafted in 96, I was third overall, and I went back junior two more years after that. You know what I mean? Like, it's, I thought I was ready, you know what I mean? Yeah. Like, especially, like, it's a funny story about, I'm old. Like, you know what I mean? Like, so my first training camp, I remember getting there, and I just finished my junior camp, right? So I go to the New York Islanders training camp, and those guys back then, like, they didn't even bring their bags with them during the summer. Like, you know what I mean? Like, there was no really – training camp was to get in shape.
1: Yeah.
16: It was, like, almost, like, 6-7 weeks long, right? So the first few days on the ice, I'm calling my parents, like, oh my God, I'm going to kill it this year. Like, I'm flying, right? I'm flying all day. They couldn't even chase me. Like, and like a week later, like, they started to get their game back. And I'm like, whoa, you know, I'm just a kid now. Like, but my first 2 days, I thought I was like, oh man, I'm going to kill it.
1: I thought you had an A. Yeah.
15: Eventually, one of the veterans comes by and they're like, okay, kid, slow down.
16: It's like, you're not making the team on the first day, kiddo.
15: Yeah,
16: I heard that a lot.
15: Down. So you're right. The game, JP, has changed. These kids all know each other, like, from all around the world.
1: the international tournaments and such?
15: Yeah, they've played against each other. Social media, they're very connected. So it's a lot different now than obviously when we played.
2: Well, gentlemen, thanks so much for joining us. Tonight seems like a big win for the Preds, and it's so awesome to have a new connection to the Preds alumni. Wyatt Cullen, son of Matt Cullen, 10th overall.
16: Yeah, exciting. We definitely take his dad back, yes.
15: Yeah, yeah, they'll fit into the Preds family very well. They're already part of it, but this just extends it even more.
2: Great stuff. Jay Moore and J.P. Dumont, Preds alumni, our friends and fellow Preds broadcasters, here on 102.5 The Game. Predators take Wyatt Cullen with the 10th overall pick in the NHL draft, son of former Pred Matt Cullen. We'll be back with the second half of the first round coming up next. 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
2: 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My name is Max Herz, along with Willie Donick from Preds TV and Preds Radio. The Preds have made their selection at 10th overall. Winger Wyatt Cullen is the Predators' pick, and he is on the phone with us from the NHL draft in Buffalo right now. Wyatt, thanks so much for joining us, and congratulations.
27: Yeah, thank you. Thanks for having me.
2: What is this moment like for you and your family?
27: It's really special. I mean, something I've dreamed of my whole life, and have my family here with me, too. It's unbelievable, and something I'll never forget.
2: You were a young kid living in Nashville when you were 4 or 5 years old when your dad played here. What does it mean to get drafted to a place you know and love?
27: I mean, it means everything. On my list, my number one pick if I had to pick to get drafted.
0: Wyatt, congratulations. Chris Mason here. I actually played with your dad in Cincinnati. It was our first year pro together. And I will tell you this, your dad is one of the most amazing human beings I ever played with. He's had such a great career.
27: Yeah.
0: What impact has he had on your career?
27: Just everything. He moved to Michigan with me this year, helped me out with my draft year, and that was pretty special. It gives me so many happy ideas, and just to be a good person and be a good man. So I think my dad is unbelievable, and I'm so grateful for it.
1: Wyatt, there's a great picture that our colleague Brooks Bratton tweeted out of you standing on the ice in a full Predators uniform as a youngster next to your dad. Do you have a recollection of that? Like, do you remember that night just being out on the ice? We're having a little issue with hearing Wyatt.
0: I think he did.
1: Well, he's breaking up a little bit. I'm not sure if he's probably underneath the stands at the arena and stuff.
0: He's blacked out right now. When you get drafted and it actually happens, you put the jersey on.
1: I don't know if maybe we could get a better connection in a second here. Maybe we could put him on hold back at the studio and see if we can get him in a better spot so we can hear him. But certainly exciting to talk to him. We got all these memories. Okay, yeah, let's see if maybe he can get it to a better spot. But just to go a little further, Matt Cullen was picked up by the Predators. I think he was a free agent, if I remember correctly. His first year with Nashville was the last year that Barry Trotz coached for the Predators. And then he was on the early Peter Laviolette teams.
0: Yeah.
1: Not the one that went to the Stanley Cup final. Ironically, he was on the Pittsburgh Penguins, who won the Cup against the Predators that year. But Matt Cullen had, I think, three really solid seasons as a Pred.
0: He was always a player that you'd want on your team. He was the most dependable. You could put him in any situation. He had offensive skill. He was a great, effortless skater. He was the ultimate team player. And I think when you look at Wyatt Cullen, you're getting those attributes, and you're probably getting more offensive upside. And Matt Cullen, early in his career, he could score. He could do all these things. He could penalty kill. He could do all the things that you needed a player to do. But I think when you get a guy like Wyatt Cullen with his lineage and his development, I mean, you're getting a guy. And this is, to me, was a pick that I just did not want them to pass up. Getting a player like that with his father, the way that Wyatt plays the game, and all these intangibles that he brings to the table. And I think this is a steal, especially given his age. Had he been born a month later, he's in next year's draft. Yeah. And you're talking about a top five pick.
2: All right, let's see if we've got 10th overall pick Wyatt Cullen back on the phone. Wyatt, can you hear us okay now?
27: Yeah, I can. Yeah.
2: We heard you say the Predators were your number one choice. Why was that the case?
27: I guess my dad probably the best option.
2: Did we lose him again? We lost him again.
0: I think he was alluding to when
27: hello? Can you hear me?
0: Now we can hear you, Wyatt.
27: Okay. Yeah, it keeps glitching out. Sorry about that.
2: It's okay. Go ahead.
27: Just being with my dad at the rink, that was some special memories I had. And, I'm just super grateful to be drafted here. They were my number one team at the start. So, so grateful.
0: I mean, that's the best opportunity. I think when you have, you know, I grew up as a Calgary Flames fan, and you have an attachment to an organization.
27: Yeah.
0: And Wyatt, when you look at opportunity, I mean, you look at the depth charts, you look at where this team is going, the age brackets and things like that, and what they're, you know, where they're going as an organization. I mean, you fit. Where do you see your path from here? You have another year of, I think, U.S. development. Where do you see your kind of range going from here after the draft on?
27: Yeah, I'm going to the University of Minnesota this next year, so I'm super excited for that. I think it'll either be 1 or 2 years, and then hopefully be ready to make the jump to the NFL. And I think I'll have a really big impact with Nashville. I think I'll play a big role for the team, and I'm just super excited to get started. So,
1: you know, Wyatt, when you play on the U.S. development team, as we've seen now, there's so much pride in playing for USA Hockey. Yeah. You got the gold medal and things like that, and a lot of guys have gone on to play college hockey.
27: Yeah.
1: You're certainly familiar with it, with Minnesota and the pedigree and heritage of so many great players that come from there. How excited are you to play for the Gophers this coming year?
27: Yeah, I'm so excited. I've been a little kid, and I had the opportunity to play with my brother too this year, so I'm so excited. The coaching staff, we are done for 3 weeks, and teammates and all that, and bonding, so that was really fun, and I'm just super excited to go back in the fall and get started. So,
2: Wyatt, you shot up the draft boards with a great season for the national team. What would you have thought a year ago today if you were told that you were going to be the 10th overall pick in the draft?
27: I wouldn't have believed it. Started, my goal was just to be a first year. I definitely would be it just took credit to my family, everyone helped me along the way. I had some ups and downs, and
2: incredible. Well, congratulations, Wyatt. We will see you in Nashville in the next couple days and on the ice at development camp next week.
27: Oh yeah, I'm so excited. Thank you guys.
2: Thank you so much, Wyatt. That is Wyatt Cullen, the 10th overall pick of your Nashville Predators, headed to the University of Minnesota. My bad, Mace, I gave you bad info. He's going this year.
0: That's okay. Yeah, I wasn't sure. I know he had another.
1: It's actually better. I think
0: that's actually better because you're going to play against better competition, and he's going to get to play with his brother, who is also a very good player. I think so.
2: And they're going to get to go in as freshmen together, even though Brooks is a couple years older than him.
0: Yeah, but it's
1: that's kind of the strategy these days. Sometimes for guys who maybe aren't as high end, you wait,
0: and
1: go in as a freshman, as a little older, and you can be more effective.
0: Yeah. And now you have more options to do that because you could play major junior, which is the Western Hockey League or OHL or Q.
1: Or the USHL.
0: And then you could still transfer over. So that's a good thing. And it's a good kid. I know we couldn't hear him quite, clearly.
1: When you're in an arena cell phone.
0: You could tell that his excitement, and for him to say that this was his first choice, and I think we were all kind of identifying him, that we hoped he'd be here. And I knew there might have to be some tough decisions depending on who was available. But this is a player that I think, given this year, the way that he skyrocketed up and the way that he improved and got on the, you know, the top 10 draft boards and all these types of things with his pedigree, is probably the best pick given the players that were available that the Preds could have taken.
1: You know, through the years, Mace, we've had some opportunities to interview the draft pick right after he's picked, the wide-eyed 18-year-old. We tried to get Yaroslav Askarov.
0: We've had some challenges,
1: Russia,
0: haven't we?
1: Where he could barely speak English, and his interpreter was trying to help out, and that didn't go very well. I remember there's so many times I've asked somebody, have you ever been to Nashville? But we already knew the answer to that with Wyatt Cullen.
0: Yeah, they're like, oh, I love country music. Yeah. No, he's like, I lived here.
2: He got drafted by Luke Bryan, who we found out had a show in Buffalo 45 minutes from the time the Preds were picking.
0: Yeah.
2: And showed up to announce the Preds pick. That's pretty
1: perfect.
2: Cool. Shout out Luke Bryan. Some of these other teams
0: celebrities. Or did he get paid? That's what I want to know. Did you get paid to go there?
2: Free 99.
0: You get to go to Buffalo in the summer, which is a good time to go, I guess. But great pick by the Predators. I think this is everyone's excited. I went down on the floor, and everybody was excited that Wyatt Cullen is a Nashville Predator. So I think that was an organizational need of somebody with his skill set. You could have went defense. I think if Verhoeve had have slid, there might have been a little bit of a decision. But I think Wyatt Cullen was a great, great pick.
1: And now I think the questions will start happening. You know, of course, they've got to do the rest of the draft. They've got a lot of picks that they still got to make. Remember, just go down the list. Roman Josi, Shea Weber, Craig Smith, UC Saros, Matias Ekholm, Victor Arvidsson. None of them first-round picks. Pekka Rinne, eighth-round pick.
0: Yeah, Hornquist.
1: Right, Patrick Hornquist. So you can get key players not in the first round, which is important.
0: Yeah.
1: And
0: I think they need some of those. You can get that later. Guys, defensemen, it's always goalies and defensemen that develop later. I think offensive forwards that have those intangibles, you might hit a diamond in the rough later in the draft. You know, someone like Jason Robertson, who was a second-round pick, that doesn't happen all the time. You might get a guy that's obviously in the headlines now, but more often than not, you can get the defensive type of players that I think the Predators need to stock those cupboards as well.
2: In the last 20 minutes, we've been talking about the Preds. There have only been two picks that have happened.
0: Really?
2: Because we've had two big trades.
0: Oh, wow.
2: The Blues traded to get Mason McTavish from the Ducks. So, okay, the Ducks went at pick 15. They also got pick 29 in that trade.
0: Wow.
2: The Ducks at 15th overall took Nikita Klepov, a right winger from Saginaw in the OHL. And then at 16th overall, the Blues, with their second of now just two picks, they came in with four, traded two of them for Mason McTavish. Four first-rounders tonight. They took Maddox Danier from the Quebec Remparts, a 6'4" center. The Mammoth were supposed to pick 17th. They just traded that pick to the Kings for 19 and a third rounder. So the Kings move up two spots just for a third rounder.
1: Wow, you don't see that
2: much. And
1: are now
2: on the clock at 17.
1: And the most intriguing thing, now that the Predators have made their pick, and they won't pick again for a while, is all of the scuttlebutt with these trades. Here's the latest one.
2: Oh, sorry, I got this one backwards. Utah moved up.
1: Okay.
2: From 19 to 17.
1: Utah has more picks than
2: Utah
1: they can use.
2: Utah is on the clock now.
0: Utah is really a team to watch out here in the next.
1: Oh, boy.
0: As San Jose, I think Anaheim's a little bit behind them in terms of if you're looking at the next 5 years. But Utah and San Jose, I mean, these guys, they're ready. They're ready to pop.
1: And now with Chris McFarland, he's made the two moves with his former team, the Avs, to get Ross Colton and Jack Drury. Here's one from Kevin Weeks that's going to have some people buzzing, because this is right on the heels of the story of they're going to have to listen to some stuff for Zach Werenski. They don't want to trade Zach Werenski. He's their franchise guy, but Werenski's given them signals that he's not going to stay there long term. And now Kirill Marchenko, a guy that is a really high-end, skilled guy, maybe a little bit off the radar because he plays in Columbus, he's Russian. He's told them, as of now, and this is carefully worded by Kevin Weeks, as of now, he's unlikely to re-sign with the Blue Jackets. In other words, as of now, but is that another guy to keep your eye on?
0: There's
1: in
0: a
1: terms
0: lot
1: of trades.
0: There's a shift.
1: He can
0: in
1: score.
0: How the he can score, and he's a dynamic player.
1: Yes.
0: We don't play Columbus as much as we used to, obviously, but every time I feel we play Columbus, Kirill Marchenko is one of those guys that is an impact guy. That's not a he's not a common guy in the league. And you have a lot of appeal, and I guess it depends on the direction that Columbus would want to go. I feel like he's a guy that would be prime for a rebuild in Columbus, but if you have a player that doesn't want to play there, and this is the thing that is tough now, because you have Dylan Larkin come out. This is the other thing. I don't think Marchenko has trade protection.
1: I don't believe so, no.
0: But once that comes out, it makes it a little more difficult. But at the end of the day, the club has said, well, we can't trade you. You're going to play here. So you got to do what you got to do. But he could get a haul. He is a talent.
1: And that's really not what Columbus wants to do for futures. They want to win now. They've been desperate to try to win, and Marchenko is helping them. Marchenko has 1 year left on his deal at 3.85, and then
0: it's
1: he's
0: nothing.
1: A restricted free agent. So that'll
0: nothing.
1: Be an interesting one. Put him in the camp of what we just saw with Mason McTavish. I think it'll be a similar type of haul to get Marchenko, who is really talented, and he's at that age everybody wants. He's 25. He's developed. He's had success in the league, and he's got a long way to go. So with McFarland, I'm really curious. What you haven't heard anything about at this draft, and there's all kinds of rumors swirling around like this one. You haven't heard, hey, the Predators are shopping Ryan O'Reilly around, or they've gone to Stephen State. You haven't heard any of that. You've heard Chris McFarland say, we're going to see how the season unfolds and go from there. You haven't even heard anything like Marchessault, not on the national front at all.
0: And I think Nashville is one of those teams, kind of like Columbus. You hear the stuff after, like Toronto is like, well, they might not take Gavin McKinnon. They might trade this pick, whatever the situation. But with Nashville, I think they may entertain. They're not going to jump to trade these type of players. And Chris McFarland, he said he's going to do an evaluation of the coaching staff at the start of the season, which is a smart move. See what's going on. these guys, if you're talking about Ryan O'Reilly, let's say that's a player that I think is their probably biggest chip that they could get the most for in terms of the value that he'll bring in terms of his salary to another team and get the most return. And then the dominoes fall from there. If the Predators decide to eventually do that, does Steven Stamkos want to be here? Probably not. He wants to win. You know, so that's another player. He's making, what, $8 million a year? He scored 40-some-odd goals this year. That's a player that
1: $8 million already somehow seems cheap now.
0: I know. When you're talking Jason Robertson, you're talking those numbers. That's half.
1: So Max, there's a lot riding on the first 15 or 20 games. And, of course, that's the one thing that's been consistent for Andrew Brunette's teams is they've gotten off to shaky starts all three of the year.
0: That's my big question.
1: So they have got to get out of the gate fast if the players and the coaching staff want to have a season where they're trying to make the playoffs. If not, if the path is to go the other way, that's destiny, I guess.
0: But that is the thing for me is you think of the most optimal time to trade players. It's now, before the draft, and the trade deadline. So I always feel like last year everyone said they got off to a bad start. Oh, Stamkos, are they going to trade Stamkos? Yeah. I don't think you're going to get the same value unless you hold on to these players. But especially because Stamkos got off to such a slow start, well, you're going to trade him at his lowest value. But they could have traded
1: him. Thank goodness they didn't.
0: Thank goodness they didn't. But you could have traded him at the trade deadline at his highest value when he was lighting up the league and he was a top goal scorer in the last whatever 30 days of that point. And this is something I think is a smart decision for Chris McFarlane is let's see how they're going to do at the beginning of the year, which the Predators and this group of players that we have now have not done in the last 2 years. They could have. They were one of the best teams in the second half of the season last year. But we've known now that the games in October mean just as much as the games in April.
1: Now, here's an interesting pick, Max, right now. Ethan Belchets. I can see why Utah felt the need to move up a couple spots. Because Belchets, who just got picked, and what number are they on right now, Max?
2: 17?
0: He was a guy, top 10-ish
1: they had
0: type of a player.
1: Him linked to the Predators at 10 in some of the mock drafts that I saw. And he's still sitting there at 17. So Utah, who has tons of draft capital, already has a lot of pieces.
0: They're
1: like, why don't we just go take this guy? This is the guy we want.
2: Belchez is 6'5" tall, 230 pounds from the Windsor Spitfires, big winger, going to Michigan State to be part of that star-studded group next year. They've already had three of their commits taken in the first 17 picks tonight to go with a returning crop, including Riker Lee, that already has a lot of first-rounders up in East Lansing.
0: You can't get these guys. These guys don't grow on trees. The 6'5", the physical, offensive.
1: This guy is a house. Look at this guy.
0: Tom Wilson type of a player. I don't know his physicality aspect of it. College doesn't really allow for that. I don't think the way that they play. But, I mean, this kid's 18. He's playing against 24, 25-year-olds. I mean, this is a no-brainer. I mean, Utah right now is killing it. In terms of the...
1: Scary good.
0: In terms of the players they have on their current roster and now their prospects of what they could do to build, you know, they're in a win now, I think, as a young team. As San Jose's not that far. They almost made it. They're not quite there, but they will be there.
2: All right, let's take a break here. We are 17 picks into the NHL draft. The Predators took winger Wyatt Cullen at 10th overall. We'll hang around for a little bit longer, see if there's any trades back in for the Preds, who as of now are done for the night. They will have 10 picks tomorrow when the rest of the draft will be completed beginning at 10 a.m. They will have picks 42 and 57 in the second round. Two second-round picks for the Preds tomorrow to get us started. Wyatt Cullen taking 10th overall for the Preds. We'll continue the conversation coming up next. 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

0: Welcome back to Draft Night in Smashville here on ESPN 102.5 The Game. We are presented by the UPS Store in Green Hills and Tennessee Brew Works here tonight. We are now 17 picks into the NHL Draft. The Predators select winger Wyatt Cullen, 10th overall out of the United States National Team Development Program, son of former Pred Matt Cullen. He's headed to the University of Minnesota to begin college hockey this fall. His older brother Brooks will be going with him, and dad Matt will be the Gophers' Director of Player Development this year after serving in that capacity for NHL organizations recently, including the Pittsburgh Penguins for 5 seasons. He was also a youth coach this year for Honey Baked up in Michigan. The Cullen family is coming back to Smashville. Pretty cool. Wyatt Cullen, the 10th overall pick for the Preds. We will go back to Buffalo and talk with Preds team reporter Brooks Bratton coming up next. But first, your full recap of the draft so far. The first overall pick from the Toronto Maple Leafs, forward Gavin McKenna. The second overall pick, the San Jose Sharks, winger Ivar Stenberg. The third overall pick from the Vancouver Canucks, son of their head coach, center Caleb Malhotra. The next four picks at 4 through 7 were all defensemen. The Buffalo Sabres took defenseman Daxon Rudolph, surprisingly, up first. Fifth overall, the Rangers took defenseman Albert Schmitz. Sixth overall, the Flames took defenseman Carson Carrolls. Seventh overall, the Kraken took defenseman Chase Reed. Eighth overall, the Jets took center Viggo Bjork. Ninth overall, the Sharks got defenseman Keaton Verhoff with their second pick. Then at 10 overall, the Predators took winger Wyatt Cullen. Then 11th, the Blues took center Tynan Lawrence. 12th, the Devils took center Alex Command. 13th, the Islanders took defenseman Malte Gustafsson. Choosing 14th, the Blue Jackets took winger Oscar Hemming. 15th, the Ducks took winger Nikita Klepov. 16th, the Blues took center Maddox Danier. 17th, the Mammoth took Ethan Belchets. And 18th, the Capitals took center Oliver Suvanto. We will call up to Buffalo and talk with Preds team reporter Brooks Bratton coming up next. Predators take winger Wyatt Cullen, 10th overall in the NHL draft tonight as the first round continues and the Preds picking, at least for the moment, is done for the night. 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
9: 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The party rolls on as we get into the back half of the first round here at the BetMGM Sports Lounge at Bridgestone Arena. My name is Max Herz, along with Willie Donick and Chris Mason. The Preds pick 10th overall and take winger Wyatt Cullen from the U.S. National Team Development Program. And Predators team reporter Brooks Bratton is in Buffalo and was part of the press conference with Wyatt Cullen. Brooks, this one we seem to agree back here on the home front seems to be like a big win for the Preds at 10th overall.
10: Well, 100%. I would definitely agree with that, Max. And I have to admit that for the first time in my career, I feel old because not only have I talked to Wyatt Cullen, but I just spoke to his dad, Matt, of course, a former Nashville Predator. And I think that's the first time I've ever interviewed the son and then the father, kind of back to back. So that was a bit of a full circle moment. But, yeah, what a moment for the Cullen family. And a lot of excitement for not only what he could potentially be as a player, but as a person as well. I just think that this is a great pick for the Predators.
11: Brooks, you're up there in Buffalo. You know that the league went to this new format of the teams are not all on site on the floor like they have been traditionally, but there's a lot of flavor going on. Did you get a chance to meet Justin Bieber or Luke Bryan when you were there?
10: No, but I was probably like 20 or 30 feet away from Justin Bieber when he was walking out. So that was kind of cool. And then, yeah, I mean, Luke Bryan, like, very much a Nashville kind of moment. He just happens to be here in Buffalo tonight playing a concert. And I heard that he rode a golf cart over. I think he's at the baseball stadium or at another theater, and he rode a golf cart, allegedly, over to the arena, got on stage, made the pick, and I imagine that he's probably performing by now. So a very, very Nashville moment for sure. But I don't think Wyatt Cullen was expecting to meet Luke Bryan tonight either, so a lot of cool moments.
11: Yeah, it's good for Luke that he had an easy name to pronounce. He didn't have to memorize or say it a few times if it was somebody from halfway around the globe.
12: Yeah, exactly. Well, Brooksy,

0: It's Mace here. Just, I'm sure you're enjoying all the culinary offerings that Buffalo has in there, as I know that you do, the red wine and the food. But what was it like? We talked to Wyatt a little bit on the radio. We couldn't quite hear everything he was saying, but they were talking about how Nashville was the place they wanted to go. And, you know, going in this draft, I'm thinking, I hope we get Wyatt Cullen, to your point earlier of, you know, Matt, you know Wyatt now. What was that like, and what was Matt's reaction to Wyatt getting drafted by the Preds?
1: Yeah, well, first off, I went to Chef's last night. I know that you know that, Mace.
0: Which we all do.
1: Fun. We all know Chef. No, that was fantastic. It was my birthday yesterday, so it was a good birthday dinner. Yeah, I mean, for them, I think I asked Wyatt if he remembers. I put out the picture of him and Matt and Brooks and Joey on the blue line before a game for the national anthem. And, you know, Wyatt said he doesn't remember a ton about that moment, but it's just great, great memories of being in Nashville. And, you know, I just think that Wyatt is super pumped to obviously go to any organization, but an organization that the family has familiarity with, that there's a little bit of a connection there, obviously. And then talking to Matt, I'm sure you guys can only imagine the pride of a father seeing his son get drafted into the NHL. But not only that, to do so with an organization that he played for 2 years. I was just upstairs talking to Matt, and he was just saying how, you know, loved hanging out with guys like Mike Fisher and Roman Josi back in the middle 2010s. And he was recalling an ice storm, not like the one that we had recently, but an ice storm back then, that he said the cul-de-sac froze over and the kids were out there skating around. And, you know, there were guys like Mike Fisher would come over to the house and hang out, and the boys were around the locker room all the time. And, you know, as a dad, when you're a player, this is the kinds of things that you do, and you don't necessarily expect that it's going to turn into this. But for this moment to come, and for Matt to see Wyatt go to a team that he played for, just an immense sense of pride. And he said that his wife, Bridget, is already talking about who can we go live with, who can we move in with down there in Nashville and get back and hang out when Wyatt's down there. So really, really excited for the Cullen family to have that kind of Nashville connection again and have a reason to go back down there a little more often.
2: It is exciting to think about, perhaps, Wyatt Cullen getting a chance to play NHL games with Philip Forsberg and Roman Josi, and Roman and Phil played with Matt when they were younger players. That's a really cool thing to think about. Brooks, you know, one of the things that just blew us away, just looking at Wyatt's backstory, last year they listed him at 5'8", 146, and now he's 6'1", 176, and who knows? He's probably got a lot of growing, at least, you know, physically, developmental-wise, maybe not as much height at this point, but that growth spurt really helped him also move up as a prospect.
1: Yeah, literally and figuratively, right? He sprung up the leaderboard in that way. And I think that's something that, you know, you hear or you see the reports from scouts here in the last little bit. And that's what excites them, not only the growth spurt that he had and the size that he now has on his frame, but he was injured earlier in the year. And when he did come back from injury, he just got better and better as the season went on. And he has said that he feels like if the season would have even been a couple of months more, he would have been even better. And I think that that's the exciting thing, is everybody believes that there's a really high ceiling there. Like, yeah, he's already a really good player. Obviously, he's a top 10 draft pick. But I think the feeling is that there's a lot more there. And as he goes to the University of Minnesota next season, he's going to get a fantastic opportunity to play with one of the great college hockey organizations. His dad, Matt, has actually just joined the team as well on the player development side. So another little connection there for father and son. But, yeah, I just think that the Preds see a ton of potential, obviously, in Wyatt Cullen. And, you know, you talk about a guy like Ryker Lee. Wyatt was just asked about him, and he's like, it's tough to play against him because he's so shifty and crafty. But, you know, those are two guys that in a couple of years' time could end up playing together. So he said he's looking forward to meeting a guy like that. And, again, I just think that for Wyatt Cullen, for what he did this year at the National Team Development Program, and the fact that he's going to go play college hockey with the other best players in that realm in the country, I just think is only good for his development. And, you know, just very excited for what could be to come with him.
3: Brooks, thanks for taking the time. Enjoy what's going to be a crazy day two tomorrow. Preds have 10 picks tomorrow. Do we think we're definitely done for tonight? Do we know that for sure, or we're waiting and seeing?
1: We don't know that for sure, but I have not heard anything that would lead me to believe that there's anything else coming. I mean, never say never, but I'm hoping it's a little quiet the rest of the night, because like you said, I think tomorrow we're going to be running around. The draft starts at 11, and we have a flight at 4:30, so it's going to be a bit of a whirlwind tomorrow, but that's what we do with the draft, and like you said, it's just an exciting time to add a bunch of kids here, and we'll see what the Preds can do tomorrow as well, but certainly one heck of a start here tonight.
3: All right. Enjoy it. Thanks, Brooks.
0: Happy belated birthday, by the way, Brooksy.
2: Yes, happy birthday.
1: Thanks, Chance. I appreciate it. Have a great night.
3: That is Brooks Bratton, Predators team reporter. We are 20 picks into the NHL draft. Predators took Wyatt Cullen at 10. I think 1 through 10 went faster than 11 through 20.
2: No question about it.
3: We just got pick 20. We had some trades that really slowed down our clock. Picks to update you on, the Kings took winger Elton Hermansson, 19th overall from Sweden, and Modo. That was the 19th overall pick.
0: Sweden.
3: Then 20th overall, the Sabres took center Ilya Morozov from Miami University by way of Russia. So we still have 12 picks left in this first round.
2: And
0: it's crazy.
2: I would say it's not likely that the Predators would move up.
0: No.
2: I think you just keep what you got. I think they still will have the right. In fact, in our last segment, maybe we can look at the depth chart as it is and just kind of see what we think might be out there. Maybe not specifically, but where the need might be, where Chris McFarland might be looking to try to improve the team. As he kind of said, I don't know if he used the term on the margins, but he was like, if any places we can look better, he feels like, and only time will tell, that he's upgraded with Ross Colton and Jack Drury exchange basically in the short term for Fedor Svechkov and Zach LaRue.
0: Yeah.
2: We'll see where the ceiling is for
0: LaRue
2: and Svechkov.
0: Eric Halla is a guy they feel that Drury could replace. I think Halla is supposedly going to test the free agency market.
2: Right.
0: But you're going to have to re-sign Drury now, I think,
2: right.
0: Which could be. We don't know what that number is going to be, because
2: it's going to be high.
0: The numbers are a lot higher than we're used to.
2: It's going
0: to
2: shock
0: that type
2: you.
0: Of a player. Well, look at Michael McCarron, what he got.
2: Yeah.
0: That was not even close to what the Predators were offering when he was still a Nashville Predator. So could be a little bit of sticker shock there, but he's in the age bracket where the Predators desperately needed to fill.
3: Predators take Wyatt Cullen, 10th overall in the NHL draft. More to come after this. 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

0: youngest players in the draft. He won't turn 18 for another month and a half, Willie.
1: Isn't that something? He's not even 18. That is crazy. And he will be a very young freshman, especially given the fact he's young even for a, quote, regular college freshman. But in this day and age of college sports, where a lot of kids try to enter college as late as they can as freshmen because it starts the clock a little bit later and you tend to have an advantage if you're a little bit older, especially now with the COVID rules that also seem to age rosters a lot. He will be very young playing against older guys, similar to Matt Wood when he was a freshman at UConn. So all that to say, I think Wyatt Cullen is a guy that's probably a couple of years away, realistically, from making an impact at the NHL level. You never know when you could get him a game here or there or when he will sign the pro contract. But it's an exciting pick, no question about it. And so looking at where things stand now, we have not heard from Chris McFarland yet. I don't know if he's going to address the media before the end of this first round. I'm sure he'll be excited to tell people about Wyatt Cullen. But in just listening to him, Max, I think we're all intrigued about where else could he maybe be looking at to improve the roster. And so let's just look at what they have right now under contract. At the forward spot, you've got, in some form, right, we know the line combinations will shuffle. I mean, here we are in June, right? So if it's opening night, this is right, it could be different the second game of the season. But let's just say Philip Forsberg, Ryan O'Reilly, and Luke Evangelista are on the top line. Steven Stamkos, let's go with Matt Wood, and let's go with Jonathan Marchessault as a second line. Then you've got, in some combination, on a third line, potentially, Ross Colton, Jack Drury, Joachim Kemmel, and then let's say the bottom three are Reed Schaefer. Let's pencil in a Brady Martin as, let's see what he is. Don't know if he's going to be ready to play every night in the NHL, but they'll probably give him a look. We still don't know what the rule is, whether he'll be allowed to play in Milwaukee yet. Have they determined that? I keep hearing that's going to be the case.
0: I don't think it's official, but it seems everything but.
1: You would hope in a perfect world that he could play some games in Nashville, but also get some development time for Milwaukee. And then let's go with Ozzie Weisblatt. Then after that, you've got, to me, the biggest wild card of everything is a guy that they signed even before they hired Chris McFarland. And then, you know, we haven't heard anything from him. We haven't seen him play. But they signed a player out of the KHL named Vitaly Pinchuk. And I wonder where they visualize him on the roster. Because Ross Colton, we know, can play wing or center. And we know that, you know, they've got some other guys that are versatile. But Pinchuk has played center in his career. I don't know if they envision him playing center this year for the Predators or on the wing or anywhere.
0: Yeah.
1: What have you heard about him? Yeah, but you love those Russian players. Marchenko's your favorite player? Or no, not Marchenko. Who's your...
0: Kuzmenko. Free agent.
1: Yeah.
0: Could he be headed to Smashville? Well, start the rumor right now.
1: Well, they always say that, you know, they want you to... Like, with Russian players, it helps when you have multiple Russians and not just one. I always remember... I remember feeling bad for Yakov Trenin as the only Russian player on the team for a while. So I'm wondering what they envision there. And then they've got a next wave of prospects that probably aren't ready to make a big impact. So there's room to add another veteran or two. So there's, and then there's the defense, where I heard Chris McFarland saying in pretty good detail at the press conference leading up to the draft that he would like to take a look and maybe make a similar type of move there to add somebody to the mix of Roman Josi, Brady Shea, Nick Perbix, Nick Hague, Adam Willsby, Ryan Ufko. Those are the six right now. We also don't know what they plan to do with Justin Barron, who's a restricted free agent. They could bring him back or not bring him back and then see who else is out there. But I don't think that will stay. I think there will be changes in both as we sit here today between now and the start of training camp.
0: Agreed, but I don't hate that group. I don't hate that group at all. I think Drury and Colton are very logical fits who will eat valuable minutes in the middle of the Preds lineup. And I don't think you sacrifice too much, at least for next year, with LaRue and Svechkov going away.
1: Well, I think the net result, you certainly get guys who are older and way more established and have put up better production. And it's not even close between Colton / Drury versus Svechkov and LaRue. As much as we've loved flashing of Svechkov and LaRue, they're far from finished products. But both Colton and Drury have been established players in the league for a long time and also are both not in their 30s yet. In fact, Jack Drury, Chris McFarland said, I still consider him a young player. So, Mace, we were just asking this question. It's hard to know anything. The mystery man is Vitaly Pinchuk. I really wonder what their vision, because I haven't heard Chris McFarland talk about him in detail. I just wonder what they think his role could be, because that might determine how aggressive they are with trades in the next couple months or even looking at the role players that might be out there in free agency.
2: That's the tough thing, I think, especially with Chris coming into a new situation. He is getting to learn all the prospects, and you never know until someone gets to the NHL. I mean, look at Matt Wood this year. We thought, hey, he had a great preseason. He lit up the league. Got hurt in the preseason, yeah. But he was actually leading the NHL, yes. It doesn't really mean anything. But it's a good sign. It can't hurt you. He comes back. He's playing the wing. All of a sudden, they move him to center, and he took off. But nobody probably expected that rise of value for a player like Matt Wood. He was never pinpointed to be a centerman in the NHL. And all of a sudden, it's like, hey, this kid can play center. He's got hockey IQ. The center position opens up his specific skill set a lot more than playing on the wing. Going down the wing, you have to go down the boards. You have to get physical contact. You don't have as much time with the puck. Steven Stamkos has said the same thing. As he's got older, he's had to move to the wing. But when he plays center, it allows players like that have the vision. Matt Wood is a great playmaker. And so a player like Pinchuk, we don't know yet.
1: Have you talked to anybody about Pinchuk? Because here's the weird thing about it is we've seen players come over from the KHL, just like maybe a Japanese or a Korean baseball player.
2: Yeah.
1: Sometimes those guys come over, they can adjust quick, and they make a really nice impact. Other times, really struggle making that adjustment to the different rink and the different atmosphere, the lifestyle, all of that is a variable.
2: That's the X factor with players like that. I think they're getting better at identifying the players that can translate now, because I think it's a little more common. Everybody wants to come. You don't know, this guy doesn't know English, this or that or whatever, which is a major thing, as it is in baseball. But hockey is such a team-oriented thing where the communication, baseball stop, start, static. You hit the ball, pitch the ball. You need the communication with your backers or whatever. But I think hockey is one where you need, a little more element of the communication and the integration into your team aspect of it. So I think now scouts, general managers, and just from talking to these players, do they want to come over here? Some guys, you look at Igor Sirin. He's got another year with his team. He's one of the best players. He's 19 or 20 now. He's a guy that I think, I don't know if he's going to come over and be a centerman in the National Hockey League right away. But this is a player that someone you're really excited about. Pinchuk, I think, is this. You don't quite know all the intangibles, but a lot to, maybe project where this kid could be a player. He's a little older, though.
1: Yes, he's older, a late bloomer. He was never drafted, right, which made him eligible to be signed.
2: Yes.
1: And there were a number of teams that were interested, and he chose the Predators.
2: Opportunity.
1: Opportunity, and I feel like they must have sold him that you can come here and be somebody that's going to matter, right? You're going to make our roster.
2: Absolutely.
1: I don't think he's a guy that they think might make the team. I think he's going to be on the team,
2: which is
1: another reason why I think they were willing to part with Svechkov and LaRue, because those guys are at the stage of their career. They could not be sent to Milwaukee without going through waivers.
2: Yeah.
1: And you risk losing one or both of those guys and get nothing.
2: Exactly.
1: Like
2: that's a great point. Great point. And he's a player that I think you can slot in, and he's going to play. They have enough depth, I think, now at center with the acquisitions they got from Colorado to at least fill those spots. Matt Wood, obviously. And, you have Ryan O'Reilly. And, so if center doesn't work out for him or whatever, you can put him in and he's going to play on the team, I think, for sure. But I don't know. How does that transfer over?
1: This is also a big year, I think, Max, for Joachim Kemmel. I mean, there's no, we've been hearing about him for like, we've seen, you see those flashes where he He has an unreal shot. But it didn't translate to a lot of big moments in the regular season last year. But this might be the year where he gets to play a little bit more regularly. Maybe we get a chance to see him showcase what he can do. This is a kind of a make-or-break year for him, I think.
0: Yeah, it's time for Kimmel to play. And I think Chris McFarland is going to make it purposeful to clear a path for him to make the team out of training camp, which he did last year. Didn't last long. But this year, Kimmel's got to play. He's got to prove it. And if he doesn't prove it, there's no more attachment to him, you know, with new leadership in the front office. So I think it's time.
2: He didn't draft him, so to Max's point, he doesn't have the affinity. He's like, I know it is. I think he's going to be a player. I think he just needs to do this or that. He's going to see him for what he was. And I think at the end of the year, I think as his call-up, you could see him when he first got called up, he was doing all the right things in terms of the defensive side of things, getting in the forecheck. He's got some physical aspect to his game. But you can find those guys. Those guys are replaceable. Kimmel needs to start showing his shot. Take offensive chances. Get in, you know, get in those areas and be a selfish player in that regard of, hey, he's got one of the best shots. You ask any guy in practice.
0: Yeah.
2: When you see this, we watch the practice all, you see this kid shoot, he's got an elite shot. And I think he started to use that, and you started to see it nearing the end of the season. But I agree with Max. I think he's got to show that now, because it's one thing to have it in practice, but you got to do it in a game. And he's got to take that next step of that confidence, saying, okay, well, I can play in the league. I can hold my own defensively. I can play a fourth line. I can play this role. I can do a third line. But I want to be a second line player. I want to be an offensive threat, which he has the skills to do. But he's got to do it at the NHL level.
0: We have just had a couple of interesting picks in the 20s of the draft. The Sharks strike again. They move up from 27 to 20 and take defenseman Ryan Lynn from the Vancouver Giants. It had been a while since we saw a defenseman taken, guys. Malte Gustafsson at 13 was the last one, and we get all the way to 21. So that means the Sharks get Keaton Verhoef as the fifth defenseman taken, and then dip back in for Ryan Lynn, the seventh defenseman taken at 21. After that, the Penguins with their first pick at their actual spot of 22. Pretty much every pick has been traded here in the second half of the first round. But the Penguins in their actual spot take the first of the Twins, Liam Ruck from the Medicine Hat Tigers. His twin brother Marcus is expected to be taken today or tomorrow as well.
1: And that's the question is,
0: are they going together?
1: Well, and that's what they have said.
2: You want to do the Sedin thing or what?
1: That's yeah. What they want. They've always played together.
2: Yeah.
1: But as you kind of hinted at, Max, one Liam is a better prospect than his brother. So what's his value? How long can you wait? Can you sort of make a deal? There's the Penguins have a pick in the neighborhood where his brother is
0: 39.
1: Yes. So can they wait to 39, or are they somebody going to say, hey, I like the brother? What are you going to give me for pick 35 or whatever it might be? I don't know. That'll be something to watch. But one way or the other, I think the Penguins will end up with the brother, too, you would think.
2: They would try to do it. I mean, it's a good story, right?
1: Yeah.
2: It's a good story, and he's a good player. So it's not like you're just doing a feel-good pick of, you know, some guy that's just walking on the street with a cup out asking for change. This is you're getting a good player here, so it'll be interesting. And I feel like the Malhotra pick was kind of that a little bit. That might have been a little higher than they probably...
1: That's one, historically, we're going to look back
2: right?
1: on 10 years from now and say,
2: did they make the right move or the wrong move? Yeah. Exactly, but they passed up on a lot of good players, and nothing against Malhotra, of course. And I played against his father, he's a great player, but, you know, a lot of people are saying they probably passed up on a lot of good picks just to get him.
0: That is all the time we've got tonight on Draft Night in Smashville. We are at pick 23. The Predators are done for the night, it appears, so we are going to sign off. Round 2 of the draft is tomorrow. You can watch on NHL Network and ESPN Plus beginning at 10 a.m. Rounds 2, 3, 4, 5, 6, and 7 come on the Marathon Saturday from Buffalo. The Predators select winger Wyatt Cullen, 10th overall, son of former Pred Matt Cullen. A pick that we are all pretty happy about here in Smashville. Thanks so much to everybody who came out to our draft party here at the BetMGM Sports Lounge at Bridgestone Arena. Thanks to our on-site engineer Nick Fraser, the Dr. Crane, putting in a long shift today. Our producer tonight back at the 102.5 The Game World headquarters was Jake Steigelfest. Great job, Jake. Thanks to the Predators for all their hospitality, as always. Thanks to our co-hosts, Willie Donick, Chris Mason, Pete Weber, J.P. Dumont, Jay Moore, Bob Cole, and the entire team. My name is Max Hurst, signing off. Thanks so much for listening to Preds Hockey. We will be back on Friday at 10 a.m. for the Predators' Future Stars game, the prospect scrimmage, this Friday, July 3rd, at the Fordyce Center in Bellevue. 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They will be on the ice all week at Centennial Ice Rink, and then Friday they will be out for the scrimmage and the prospects' Future Stars game. 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
9: Well, he can see all the... pretty much all the sports on that one channel. That's what I got.
10: Yeah, I think Trey can figure it out. But thanks for suggesting that.
9: And then I wanted to ask you about yesterday. I was cut off yesterday. The caller before me got to it before I was going to say it. You talk about radio personalities. And Larry Munson was the best ever. When I was 4 or 5, my dad used to always cut down the TV and listen to Munson. And I did that forever until the satellite came in, and you would always get the satellite after the call. So that's when I quit watching TV and started just listening to radio until he passed away. I just wanted to tell you that. Thank you, buddy.
10: Thank you, Smith. Yeah, I mean, if you gave me, you got one game left to listen to, you know, Keith Jackson, Ron Franklin, it would be Larry Munson. Uh, I, I, I used to work. I used to do a show on Saturday night with Rick Carley in Birmingham. Show started at 10:30. So I'd get back from a game, go home for a little while, and then 9 o'clock or whatever, head down and get ready for the night show. And the night, it was a 30-40 minute drive down to the studio. And the nights that either going or coming back afterwards, if Georgia was playing a late game with Larry Munson, I would be able to pick it up on the Atlanta affiliate, was just some of the greatest memories ever. I mean, it's just, I know people are saying, I've heard this a million times, but just go back and listen to one, and you'll understand why so many people are saying the same thing. Continuing with more phone calls here, Jeff is in Ohio. Hello, Jeff. Go right ahead.
11: Hi, Paul. Good afternoon, and thank you very much for taking my phone call. Oh, boy. You know, I'm still the biggest Michigan fan in Ohio. I'm all Big Ten, and that means that you are my rival at the Southeast Conference, and I give Alabama headline privileges. And it seems it's only natural that Southern hospitality, in fact, prudence, demands reciprocity. Yesterday's program began with a hate list. You mentioned Tennessee, you mentioned Georgia, Alabama, Ole Miss, you mentioned Ohio State. But Michigan wasn't on the list. And I'm beginning to think you hate Michigan so much that you even leave me off of your hate list. We go through this every now and then, and it just keeps being the same thing. How about a little hate for Michigan?
10: Well, Jeff, I'm well aware Michigan won the national championship in basketball. Not that that's really a big issue here, but I don't really take Michigan that seriously in football right now. And maybe that will change under Kyle Whittingham, but it's just hard to get much emotion. Once Harbaugh left, it felt like that program just flatlined.
11: Oh, now, wait a minute. It hasn't been that long since Michigan's last two wins over Alabama have been victories, and yes, I'm angry about Michigan losing to Texas. I'm angry about Michigan losing to Oklahoma. So, in deference to legend, I get angry about Michigan losing, especially to Southeast Conference teams. And let's don't forget that it wasn't just the national title that Michigan won in basketball. We did a pretty good dusting of Alabama in the basketball game.
10: Hey, Jeff, let me say something here for a second, okay? Can you imagine? Just think about this for a second, Jeff. Give me a second. Can you imagine an Alabama fan or a Georgia fan calling up and saying, how come you guys don't hate me anymore? I mean, this is just so pathetic, Jeff, that Michigan has to call in to this program asking for someone to hate them. They're just not that relevant, and I'm sorry. I can't get upset about Michigan. They cheated and stole a national championship 3 years ago. I'm over it. Doesn't matter anymore. And now they're just another program.
11: Well, I don't know. I'm getting you to raise your voice. I did, Paul. I did it. And by the way, all the best to Trey. I hope he has a good Monday. Can I say one more thing about I-Man and Vance?
10: Go ahead.
11: I just think that it's ironic that two of the guys in the family that really gone through some really hard times have to also have trees destroy their property. And it almost feels like God is speaking to us, that two of the guys that could use it the least get the worst deal. And they're so strong, and they're an inspiration to us. I just think it's really awesome. I hope they continue just being inspirations to all of us. As you are, Paul, I hope you don't mind poking the bear.
10: Toby is up next in Louisiana. Hello, Toby.
12: Hello, Paul. I've been listening to your show, I think, since you came on ESPN. That's when I discovered your show. I really love college football, but I guess college football is kind of like my cake. But next year, Monday, after college, and it's probably one of my most favorite Mondays of the year. Everybody, teams going to make the championship, and how everybody else's team is going to be I just really, really like the show. I want to say also to the callers, man, you have some great callers. In fact, I wanted to say something to Chris from South Carolina, but, you know, Brad kind of got on him a while back, so I was always told not to beat a dead horse, so I'm not going to do that. But that's all I really wanted to say, Paul, and go Tigers, and I'm going to hang up.
10: Thank you very much, Toby. Great to hear from you. Why don't we take a break? We're off and running here. 2 more hours to go. Your phone calls continue, and we are back after this.
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19: A walk-off homer in the bottom of the 14th inning. 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
19: 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Oh, my goodness. 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Giancarlo Stanton and the American League with one swing has tied it up.
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19: 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Leaping and he caught it. Out of here. Mookie Betts. Shohei Ohtani.
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19: 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Repeat champions for the first time in baseball in 25 years. 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

0: Okay, welcome back. Ben is up next in Jacksonville. Hey, Ben, go right ahead.
1: Yes, sir. I was just calling to see if you had a take on the new PGA Tour model with the Championship Series and the Challenger Series.
0: You know, Ben, I'm a big golf fan. I read that, and I'm not sure I understand. Maybe you can explain it to me. So the top tier, that's going to be a limited field. Is that correct?
1: Yes, sir. But that field is going to be the top talent having to compete against each other every week. And if you don't end up in the top half of that series, then you're relegated back down to the Challenger Series. The guys that win in the Challenger Series then move up into the Championship Series and will compete.
0: Okay. And, you know, right now, my best guess would be 144, 150 players in a tournament every week. How many will the top tier have now in the new setup?
1: I don't have the number right in front of me, sir, but I believe it is 140. But honestly, I just wanted to get your take on it and fill out how you felt about the competition that was going to be, because I feel like this makes the competition more stiff. The top players are going to be playing more often, and the guys even in the Challenger Series are going to be playing harder, and it'll make the tour much better.
0: Yeah, no, listen, Ben, I like the idea. My only question is, you know, what would be the level? I guess the level of interest in the second tour would be pretty high, considering there will be relatively big names on that. But thank you for sharing that. I'll definitely read about it more. I saw the headline the other day. I just haven't had a chance to catch up. Take care of yourself. We'll talk soon. Let me check in with Brian next in Tulsa. Hey, Brian.
2: Yeah. Yeah.
0: Hey, Brian.
2: Hey, Paul, what's up? Hey,
0: all good, Brian.
2: I want to, what was that?
0: I said, all good, Brian, what's up? That was a failure to communicate. Let me try Victor next in San Antonio. Hey, Victor, go right ahead.
3: Hey, thanks for taking my call, Paul. I just want to comment on some of these Georgia fans seem to be off their rocker. They win one game last year, and they're strutting around thinking they're the big dogs all of a sudden. But I hate to break it to them, but Alabama still owns Georgia. So yesterday, Steve-O even suggested that Alabama's 2020 national championship should have an asterisk by it. And I agree with him. If he wants an asterisk by our championship season, let's make it an asterisk for epic ass-whooping that Georgia took from Alabama that year. So, since the Nick Saban era began in 2009, I believe Georgia is 2-9 against Alabama. So, I hate to break it to you, Steve-O, but Alabama is your daddy. And Nick Saban used to be your daddy, but now that he is gone, he has transferred custody to Kalen DeBoer. So the results are in, Steve-O. Kalen DeBoer is your new daddy. Roll Tide, Paul.
0: Thank you very much. It's an interesting proposition because I believe in Saban's first year, he lost in overtime to Matt Stafford, and then he won every other game until I believe it was the national championship game in 21. And then, of course, DeBoer won last year, the year before, and then lost to Kirby in the SEC championship game. So Georgia's last two wins over Alabama have been in a national championship game and an SEC championship game. So I ask all of you, does that qualify for Alabama being Georgia's daddy? I don't know. I'll let the audience figure that one out. Okay, Brian, I think we have you back now. Brian, you're on the air.
4: Hey, Paul, I apologize for that. When you have a three-year-old phone and it just doesn't want to act the way it doesn't want to act, it gets a little frustrated. But anyway, Paul, I hope you have a great weekend. The reason I called is two reasons. Number one, I was looking at Twitter, and I looked at Jim, and Jim, it's just a hateful old coot. Stuff he said about you and Squirrel, it's just very pathetic. If the man can't call the show and say it to your face, at least your face on the show, then, Jim, you need to shut the hell up, quit being on Twitter, quit this on everybody, because you don't have the guts to say anything else. And speaking of someone that is associated with Jim, Chris, get off his 80-year-old jock that smells like nasty Depends in the morning. I mean, yet, for months and a half, you've been saying, well, why don't AJ be on the phone? Why don't AJ come on the show? Well, guess what, Chris? How'd it felt when AJ finally got back on the show and grilled your stupid ass, just like LSU did your clumsy Tigers last year? And speaking of your clumsy Tigers, I wouldn't be surprised to go 6-7 again, go to a barely bowl game, and lose to another group of five teams. So, Chris, and one more thing, what is the most annoying thing then? Marsha, it's here you go. Paul, here you say, Paul, this is Chris from South Carolina. We know it's you, Chris. Paul says Chris from South Carolina. You don't have to repeat yourself. So, Chris, your calls suck. And the next time you want to trash everybody else, you just got to be careful with what you say. So, Chris, you suck. Clemson sucks. Your coach sucks. And it's so, so overrated. So, Paul, you have a great day with my friend. Have a great weekend, and I will get back to you again soon. Boomer Sooner, I am out.
0: Paul is up next in California. Hey, Paul, go right ahead.
5: Yeah. Ready to go.
0: Yeah, well, Paul, you're on the air. Go right ahead.
5: Yeah. East Carolina first, is that right? And then they have
0: that is correct.
5: Chattanooga at their second to last game, is that correct?
0: Yes.
5: Can you get tougher teams to play?
0: Paul, I don't know how much you understand scheduling, but Alabama has 9 conference games. In addition, they play Florida State. I don't think the fact they have Chattanooga and East Carolina is a big deal. I think that's a pretty formidable schedule.
5: My team's got Boise State starting out. That's a tough game. Boise State's good. Oregon Ducks. But here's my deal.
0: Yeah.
5: I'll say this. Schedule rating, what do you put them in? Where are they, Paul? You know the math.
0: Oregon's non-conference schedule is pretty respectable. I mean, Boise State is a very good team.
5: UCLA,
0: Oklahoma State used to be a good team.
5: Michigan State, we got Michigan, we got Ohio State.
0: Okay.
5: That's a grind. So I'm just thinking.
0: Listen, I'm aware of that. I also think Oregon has a great chance of winning it all next year. Thank you for the call. Really appreciate it. Steve-O in Georgia is up next.
6: Hey, fine bomb. If you give me a little leeway here, I have to have a couple of points on these Bammers, man. They've lost their mind. Oh, no victory from San Antonio. Let me start off with your sorry ass, all right? Down here in Georgia, we play for chips, man. We don't play for regular season wins. Have y'all really regressed to the point where you guys are hanging regular season banners on your Georgia victories in your stadium? Is that how far the tide have fallen? Give me a break. The 2 years y'all beat us in the regular season, we won the SEC championship both those years. What did y'all win? I'm waiting. Paul, can you help me what they won their two last regular season victories over Georgia? What did they win? I don't know. I think nothing.
0: Not much.
6: Nothing. All right. Also, Victor, we have two natties since the last time you won your fake one. All right. And I hope you're listening too, Kip Kiefer bobblehead, because all y'all going to be doing for the next 10 years are talking about the Saban years, just like y'all did during your 20 mics that y'all hired. You were talking about Bear Bryant. And
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8: Here is your latest Middle Tennessee weather. Showers and thunderstorms are likely Saturday, with a high near 89 and heat index up to 99. Rain chances are 80% with up to half an inch possible. Saturday night brings a 60% chance of storms before clearing. Sunday turns sunny and hot with a high near 95 and heat index reaching 107. 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

0: And welcome back. We have an incredible 90 minutes ahead. I just feel it. I don't know it, but I feel it. Long begins this segment. Good afternoon.
1: Good afternoon, Paul. Thanks for taking my call. And to you,

0: phrase from John in Louisville, I think we can all agree that Brian's first call was the best of the two. Would you agree?
1: Yeah, 100%.
0: And speaking of calls, boy, Macon County was riled up today. Brad was on one. I'm like, what happened? And I figured out what it was. Miss Kathy gave him a pep talk, and this is how the pep talk went. You ready? Bradrick, you get on that phone and act like a man, or you'll be eating Vienna sausages. You hear me? I think that's pretty close to what he was told.
1: I can now confirm that. I have two sources.
0: All right, and then my last 2 points is Handsome Joe. I wanted to congratulate him and his troop or club or whatever it is on the new additions. The question I had, and I don't know if you know the answer, is this: are they going to be selling cookies again this year?
1: The regulators' cookie bake sale. Yes, they will be in February.
0: Or NIL. And then finally, y'all were talking about camps and going off and stuff. And, you know, AJ called in yesterday and had some things to say about me. And I just wanted to welcome him back and welcome him back from vacation clan school. I mean, not clan, vacation clown school. Why would I say clan? That doesn't make any sense. But you have a good weekend. Everybody take care.
1: Nathan is up next in Arkansas.
2: Hey, Paul, right here. Can you hear me?
1: Yes, sir.
2: Hey, Paul, can you hear me? Hello?
1: Hey, I can't, Paul. Yeah, I can hear you. I'm sorry. I thought I was...
2: Okay, no. Alrighty. Yeah, so I was listening earlier, and I heard Brad and John going at it, or not Brad, Steve and John going at it, and I'm just so fed up with this. John's going on a spew about random crap, and then you got Steve over here trying to get on John. I want it to stop. All right, Paul, I'm trying to listen to your show and have a good time, but I got Steve and I got John going at it every time I tune in here, and I'm sick of it, Paul. You know what I mean? I'm just sick of it. That's all I got,
1: Nathan,
2: to say, but that's all I had to say.
1: I do. Okay. Well, thank you for sharing that. Paul, Will is up next in California. Hey, Will, go right ahead.
3: Hey, Paul, how you doing? Hey, Paul, I got to remind the Georgia fans again about the football team. Now, this guy just called and told you the last time Alabama won the championship, they did, Georgia did this, Georgia did that the last couple of years. Okay? Remember, Georgia, your football program was irrelevant until you went down to Tuscaloosa and got the coaching staff. Okay? And you're talking about, we keep talking about Nick Saban, you keep talking about Kirby Smart. And when Kirby Smart leaves, you're going to go right back to being irrelevant like you were before. Before you got Kirby Smart, your last SEC championship was 2005. So, Georgia fans, we don't want to hear from you, okay? Because your football team and your football program was just okay. Now you want to come up here and talk crap. You had a chance to get Kirby Smart when Nick Saban got Kirby Smart, but you didn't want him. You wait till he got trained by Nick Saban, and then you came down the street and you stole him. Okay, and offered him a job. Because if you didn't, you'd be irrelevant again like you were before. And, Paul, I keep saying the same thing, and I'm going to keep reminding these Georgia fans how they got good. And, Paul, that's all I got to say. Thank you.
1: Thank you very much. That was a really interesting call there. Appreciate it. Let me check another call from California. Aaron is up next. Hey, Aaron.
4: Hey, how's it going, Paul?
1: I have a question.
4: I don't know if it's a... I don't know if it's a real question, well, but are we at the age in college football where the SEC is no longer the powerhouse conference, or was the whole Big Ten winning the past couple of years just a changing of the guard, or has it been a fluke?
1: Aaron, I think it's real. I think the Big Ten is a much better and more formidable conference. I think the people that are just saying the SEC is dead, though, are wrong. I just think they're both extremely competitive. And right now, if you look at the preseason, whatever that means, there are more Big Ten schools with a legitimate shot at winning the title than SEC.
4: How do you feel about the whole the Michigan coach? Do you feel like they have a real shot at a title, or is that going to take a couple of years to finally get his feet wet, you know?
1: I think Michigan is better off today than they were a year ago. I thought Sherrone Moore was a joke, should have never gotten the job, but that's what happened when a coach walks out, when Harbaugh walked out. I think Kyle Whittingham is a top-flight coach. I think that program is going to be more formidable. How quickly they come back, I'm not sure, but I think they're in much better shape than they were.
4: And then one more thing before I let you go. Do you think Notre Dame is a legit title contender this year coming up, or is that somewhat of a stretch?
1: No. I think Notre Dame is legit. I think they're a top five team. The fact they have Miami at home is a tremendous advantage. I'll be surprised if Notre Dame isn't a CFP team and a legitimate team. You look at their schedule; they really don't have that much. Wisconsin's a beaten up program. At BYU is a really tough game. Miami is at home, and that's it. I mean, Notre Dame is 10-2 at the worst. I think they're probably 11-1, and will end up in a very good spot in the playoffs. Thanks for the call. That was outstanding. Why don't we take a break? We have an hour and 15 minutes remaining.
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0: And we are back Friday afternoon, and let's head to Boulder. Hello, Bash.
1: Happy Friday, Bash brother. Thank you for having me on the show. I appreciate it. I want to ask you a question, Paul, that I thought of earlier this week that isn't related to college football. You know, it's the last week of June, so I figured we can have some fun today. So, do you think that with the vacancy at Michigan Wolverines basketball program, could the old coach for the Florida Gators, Billy Donovan, make a return back to college basketball?
0: He could. I mean, again, that job has been filled until the end of the season. But I mean, he's had so many close calls. I think he'll come back. He's too good of a coach. I don't know what his thought process is on the NBA, but I doubt he would be happier coaching college than the NBA. So I think that's a possibility. Kentucky's a possibility. Other schools are a possibility.
1: Do you think there's a lot of Kentucky fans out there, Paul, that are hoping for the downfall of Mark Pope so that Billy Donovan's just waiting in the wings and they can just pick him up?
0: Yeah, I mean, I don't know what happened at North Carolina. I remember he was a hot name there, but I think Kentucky's a better fit for him. But Kentucky fans are not rooting against their program yet. But when you consider how long it's been, the end of the Calipari deal was so bad, and these Pope years have been just schizophrenic. I can't imagine, he got dealt the worst possible blow by losing his AD, Mitch Barnhart, the guy that went out on a limb and hired him. So, I think his leash is just so short right now.
1: Well, with Will Stein coming in, and if he re-sparks program after, you know, Stoops was there for the longest time, and then if he comes in and does a lot of work, that's going to be, I don't know if you think so, Paul, but sports transition-wise, it's going to make the Kentucky fans go, well, see, we went in a different direction with our football program, and we're improved. Now let's see how it works with basketball.
0: Yeah, I think it's a little different. I mean, Stoops got credit for the whole body of work, which I'm not a big fan of, as you know. But I think as you come, there comes a point when it's time for you to go, and Stoops' time was up about 2 or 3 years ago. Pope has another year. I mean, he probably should get another year, and he will. But I mean, if he doesn't produce, and I mean produce big time, then I don't see any chance he survives.
1: No, and especially like we were talking about, Paul, with Calipari having, you know, his success so far since he's went over to Arkansas, they've been a more prominent team than the Kentucky Wildcats have. That's a fact. And with a former coach who you parted ways with goes to another team and is successful, that makes the coach that's in his current position where he was before, it makes it more of a downgrade because he was the replacement for the guy that you parted ways with, and now he's doing worse than the guy that's in a different school.
0: No, I mean, the most amazing thing is that Calipari was literally at death's doorstep at Kentucky. His end there was terrible. He has done a phenomenal job at Arkansas of using the same recipe and, you know, big time players. And you saw that in the NBA draft. And I think he's made two sweet 16s. And that's good. Arkansas expects more, but they're pretty happy with Calipari. Terry is up next in Arkansas. Terry, go right ahead.
2: Hey, man. Long time no talk, Paul. I got a bone to pick with you about football. I heard that I've been reading through all the chattering class down here. You only see two wins on the schedule. But we'll be tying next year's record. That was the only two games I went to was the ones we won. Of course, I'm not making a trip to the Hill this year because I'm saving my money for some basketball trips. But, yeah, I think we went to a meet and greet with the coach, Ryan Silverfield, and I really like him. I think he's going to turn things around. He says he's holding players accountable, and they've never been held accountable before. And I ain't really looking to sit down, and I'm not one to predict or look at the schedule that hard because I just figure it'll all shake out in the end. But I think we got a good team. As long as we can shore up that defense, we'll be pretty good.
0: Well, Terry, I like Silverfield, but I was I was just being honest. When you look at this schedule, I don't see a lot of wins. I don't think that's being disrespectful. I think it's just being honest.
2: Oh, but you know how bipolar we are. If you say anything negative, we're going to come at you. I wasn't coming at you. I was just letting you know you stirred up the hornet's nest over here with Arkansas fans. But I tell you what, I am going to go.
0: Well, I mean, I was on a show there the other day, and I just said I don't see many wins, and I don't know. I mean, any Arkansas fan. I could have just lied and said, "Oh yeah, 8-4," but there aren't 8 wins on that schedule.
2: Yeah, that's why we respect your opinion,
0: well,
2: Paul. Because you're
0: try
2: honest
0: to be.
2: And you boil it down to the low gravy, you know. And I got to get back because I'm boiling something down to the low gravy on the stove. But you had a wonderful weekend.
0: Well, thank you. Listen. I mean, the school of thought for a commentator in June is, man, that looks like a tough schedule, but I see, and then you just make something up. I don't want fans to feel badly about their program, but you have to feel better about Arkansas right now than you did a year ago. There was no hope. That program was flatlined, and if Hunter Yurecek had done his job, he would have made a change a year ago instead of wasting an entire year of Arkansas fans' dreams by doing nothing, and you saw the result last year. So Silverfield has some time, and I think he'll get there, but it probably won't be this year. We're up against the break. We have one more hour to go. We hope you give us a ring. We can't wait to talk to you right after this.
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0: remains, and we begin. Legend is next.
1: Warden Feinbaum, can the inmates get out, sir, for the last time this week?
0: Request.
1: Thank you, sir.
0: Granted.
1: Thank you, sir. Thank you. Come on out. Everybody, come on out. I know this is the last time this week. Y'all get out before Paul goes home for the weekend. The warden gets to go home for the weekend. Y'all come on out. Get in the pill call line. Get the thawing thing. Come on, Dillard. Hey, Jay, you need a double dose. You just got out of lockup. Come on up here. You already talking crap. Come on up here. Crystal Mountain Brook, come on. Augie, get out of the cell. Get all them other folks back there. Thinks they're Harvard students. Fredo and all them idiots. Get them out of the cell. Get in the pill call line. You know, Paul got to talk to the godfather, Daddy Sheridan, last night. It's always good to talk to the great one, Daddy Sheridan. He's been like a mentor to me for many years, you know. He reminded me what he always reminds me of right before the football season. No parlays! No parlays! No parlays, legend! No parlays! He's been preaching that to me for years, but I really liked some of them lines yesterday. I just had to say, Paul, right now, I believe I take Michigan plus 14 on a futures bet against Ohio State. What do you think? You take that bet? I think I take 14 points right now on a futures bet with Michigan against Ohio State.
0: I'm in on it.
1: Yeah, I say this about Michigan. I mean, all you got to do is look at the fact they got like 17 seniors on their starting 22. Plus Bryce Underwood. I mean, that dude might be one of the big breakout players of the year this year. And now they don't have an idiot for a coach. That makes a big difference when you don't have an idiot for a coach. And the guy that asked about Notre Dame, I mean, Notre Dame's got one of the easiest damn schedules in the nation. I mean, the only schedule easier than Notre Dame is that schedule that Penn State's got. I mean, Penn State don't play Ohio State. They don't play Indiana. They don't play Oregon. Hell, there's 10 teams in the SEC that will go undefeated with Penn State's schedule. You can almost mark Penn State into the playoffs as far as I'm concerned right now. And, Paul, you had Cole Kubler on today. I like Cole. Cole's one of the, you know, he's a star in my opinion, especially when it comes to the offensive line. But, you know, that's the thing. I keep hearing that Alabama's going to be better. But I looked at our center, Delgatti. Pro Football Focus has him ranked as the 438th prospect in next year's NFL draft. Paul, 434 prospect, dude. That's way down there with Crystal, South Carolina, man. I mean, that's getting deep down in the UFL depth charts in the draft right there, brother. I mean, that's way going down there. I mean, the left tackle ain't never took a snap in the SEC, so... I don't know the running game is going to be better or what, but I will say this to, what's his name, the bald-headed guy that's got the coach's thing out, Paul. What's his name?
0: Trying to remember.
1: You know, the bald-headed guy with on three. What's his name?
0: Josh Pate.
1: Yeah, Josh Pate. All right, no disrespect, dude, but if Kalen DeBoer is the second-best coach in the SEC, that's why the SEC ain't won a championship in 3 years. Come on, no disrespect to my own coach. But ever since Nick Saban left this league, y'all coaches have been failing big time. Man, y'all been getting raises right and left, but y'all ain't raised the banner since Nick. Nick left town and y'all done fell apart. I mean, if Kalen DeBoer is the second-best coach in the SEC is screwed. I can tell you that right now. We screwed, brother. I mean, I don't mean to disrespect my own coach, but come on, man. If that's the second-best coach in the SEC, then I have to say, Cole Kubler said something I always remember. He said it on Mac and Cube this week. He said to be a good offensive line, you got to be a bully. You got to be a bully. Then he said, a team takes on the personality of its coach. Paul, do you see Kalen DeBoer as a bully? You see the poor guy's a bully, man. Come on, man. I don't know. Y'all better figure it out, because if we don't run but for 3 yards again in a game, I'm going to snap. I'm getting ready. This is the preseason. I will snap if we only run for 3 yards. Y'all better be better. You damn sure better be better. Elvis has left the building.
0: Handsome Joe returns.
2: Howdy, Paul. Hey, I'd like to respond to something that Steve O and Long said, Paul. And Steve O, this is for you, buddy. You say you're tired of hearing about the regulators. Well, regulators. I get brain damage just from listening to you, dummy. I mean, you're calling me ugly. I've seen pig crap that looked better than you, so shut your damn mouth. Don't ever mention the regulators. We're smart, strong, good-looking. You're stupid, weight and suck worse than gravity. You do you, because God knows nobody else is going to. And Long, it must suck to be a stupid virgin like you. So, Steve O, Long, if y'all ever go to a cannibalistic island, don't worry. They'll still be hungry because y'all ain't got nothing upstairs. And you two dummies, y'all can start your own club and just call it the Suck Brothers. So, Steve O and Long, kiss my regulator ass. You have a good weekend, Paul.
0: Dale is up next in Colorado. Hello, Dale.
3: Good afternoon, Paul. How you doing? I don't know if I can follow those two calls, but they were great. But I mean, to me, it's kind of sad and funny at the same time that Alabama's biggest game now is against Georgia in the regular season, while they're busy losing to FSU, Tennessee, and Vandy. You know, but we beat Georgia. You know, if they're our daddy, then let me ask you a question, Daddy. Are you going to be sitting on the couch next year watching Georgia in the playoffs? Thank you for taking my call, Paul. Have a good day.
0: Well, thank you very, very much. Dale, another Dale. This one is in Louisiana. Hello, Dale.
4: But, to me, it's kind of sad and funny at the same time that Alabama's biggest game now is against Georgia.
0: Okay, some reason Dale did not hear me, so let me try somebody else here. Johnny is up next in Atlanta. Hello, Johnny. Go right ahead.
5: Hey, Paul, thanks for taking my call. I got to respond to this clown, and I mean clown, that called from California when he said that Georgia was never relevant till Kirby Smart got here. Mark Richt was there 15 years. I think his winning percentage was probably 750. 15 straight bowl games, 2 SEC champions, 6 SEC East champions, and this clown, I'm going to say it again, clown, from California said they weren't relevant. We were relevant when Vince Dooley was there. Who is he, Paul? Is he a Bama fan? What is this guy that called from California?
0: Yeah, I'm not really sure, but yeah, you're right, and I should have said something, but I thought most people would know better.
5: Well, you know me, Paul, I usually don't get too riled up, but I'm telling you what's the truth. When I heard that, I said, damn, I got the call, because he is a clown. I don't know his name, but I'm just going to call him clown. And also, Paul, keeping Trey in our prayers. I've talked to him a couple of times a week, and still being in touch with Gene. Go by see him once or twice a week. And thanks again for everything you do, Paul. Thanks for taking my call.
0: You bet, Johnny. Always great to hear from you. Let me check in with Tony up next in Lexington, Kentucky. Hello, Tony. Good afternoon. I'll try again. Tony is up next in Kentucky. Hey, Tony. Okay. Dylan is up next in Jasper. Hello, Dylan. Go right ahead.
6: In line for my Thorazine, Mr. Feinbaum. You got a dose, brother?
0: Yes, sir.
6: Well, anyway, thank you for taking my call and all that. Well, I was scrolling through X, and I saw a dadgum picture. And it was two dogs. Old Bacon-Making Brad posted them and everything, and I was wanting to ask Brad a question. I figured I'd just ask him, you know. I was like, dude, did you get on top of your truck to take that picture? I mean, we know you ain't tall enough to do all that, but anyway, but dadgum long, you know, that dude right there makes the dadgum boringest calls in Fine Bomb history, in my opinion. I mean, I'll just be honest with you. You know, I'm not going to go at you too much because I feel like there's something about to happen here in a little bit. But, dude, you need to figure something out, man. Them calls are long and boring, dude. I mean, for real. But, you know, we're gonna run to space tonight, Dirty South Sports Talk. All my rowdy friends are invited over there. Y'all come on in, hit me up, and get a mic. The dirtiest player in the game is out of here.
0: Matt is up next in Georgia. Hey, Matt, go right ahead.
7: Hey, Paul. I already know you're doing well. I wanted to let you know that I found your show back in 2012 because I'm a truck driver, and I've had the privilege of working in Alabama about 4 days a week. And one day I found your show, and I've been hooked on it ever since. Today I was watching the golf tournament. I confess, I listen to your show most of the time on the podcast. And Sam Burns is doing pretty good in the golf tournament today. And they had a little clip on there where Coach O was congratulating him and telling him, you know, go Tigers. But I am from the home of Willie Gault in Griffin, Georgia, and I love your show, and I appreciate what you do for football.
0: Matt, thank you. And when we went on satellite radio in 2010, the people like Matt, truck drivers who were out there on the interstates, really became our best friends, and I'm so glad to hear from you and all the folks out there who have a lot of miles and a lot of important jobs to handle. We'll take a short break. We still have 45 minutes to go. You're all welcome to give us a ring.
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0: And we are back, and let's check in with Kevin in South Carolina. Hello, Kevin.
1: Hey, Paul, first-time caller. So much going on today. First of all, I'm a loyal, diehard Gamecock fan, and we support this team when the weather's good and when the weather's bad. Last year, we only won four games. We were leading another four games in the fourth quarter. Had some huge letdowns. And you know, Paul, Shane Beamer's job is on the line this year. We got a good core with Lenore Sellers and Dylan Stewart to lead this team, and Nick Harbor is one of the best receivers in the country. So we see potential. Got to learn to close the games out. And with that, you know, Paul, I have a great disliking of Clemson University and their fans. Until today, I never disliked the team more than I disliked them. But after hearing these Oklahoma, Neanderthal, Cro-Magnon, Quasimodo-style fans, what is this guy thinking? What are these fans thinking? We rolled up into Norman 2 years ago, took their lunch, their socks, their tennis shoes, their bubble gum, and we brought it all back with us to Columbia. We took that heritage that they're so proud of, the Bosworth era, we brought it back home to Columbia. Now, they got us last year. But make no mistake, Paul, we a bilateral team, and we know it. We have a sorry year, and then we follow it with a good year. I like our chances this year, and I'm going to go on a limb right now. I'm going to say South Carolina wins more games than Oklahoma this year. Well, I think we're going to outplay them. I think we're going to catch them at the right time. They're going to roll up into Michigan and get beat. They're going to Texas A&M and get beat. They're going to play Georgia and get beat. They're going to play Ole Miss and get beat. They got a tough schedule, and I don't see anything exceptional about them, especially that bum for a coach they got who left them, went to Clemson all those years, and came back to them. If I'm not mistaken, he was about to get fired a couple years ago himself, and he had some kind of 9-win, 10-win season last year. You know, speaking of Clemson, they're on the down and out. They did beat us last year, right? But we go to Death Valley this year, where we've won the last two times we've been in that stadium. And I see us taking the third straight from them this year. Paul Feinbaum, you're the man. And we love you in South Carolina. And thanks for your time. And I appreciate you more than anybody else that's called in today.
0: Kevin, thank you. What a fantastic phone call. Let's check in with Tony next in Kentucky. Hello, Tony.
2: Hey, Paul. First time caller, and I'm sorry I dropped you last time. But I'm just calling in. I don't typically call into shows, but I watch you guys every day, and I listen to you when I used to travel to Bama. And the one thing I want to say is I love your show, first of all. But, Legend, you need to calm down. You get way upset over other callers, and, I mean, man, I don't want you to have a – I mean, I like your takes, but I don't want you to have a heart attack on the show. But I think the Cats are on the right track, and – I believe we're going to make a comeback this year, and our football team is going to do something, and our basketball team is going to be our basketball team. So thanks for taking my call, and I appreciate it. And y'all have a great day.
0: Thank you, Tony. You be well. You take care of yourself. Cat Daddy is up next.
3: Big Paul, looking good, sounding good as always. Now, I want to bring up a subject that I'm sure a lot of sports fans out there are sick of. And this is the fact. The NFL, NASCAR racing, they put them on one network, and then they put them on Prime or Hulu or these other networks, and you have to pay to watch the race or the football game. Is there anybody else out there that's kind of sick of this crap? Because I don't appreciate it, and I don't like it. And what's your opinion?
0: Cat Daddy, that's where things are going right now, and it's all about money, you know that, and all these different entities are selling their rights to streaming, and it is very it's very unfortunate for a lot of people that just aren't as tech savvy as their children or grandchildren.
3: Yes, sir, you got that right. But it's just aggravating because you want to watch a game and then they put it on another network and you got to go pay. I mean, that is wrong. That is just wrong. My opinion.
0: It is, but that's just where we are right now. And I got bad news for you, Cat Daddy. It's going to get worse.
3: I hear you. I think the same thing. That's why I'm forgetting about even being a sports fan anymore. All they care about is the money. They don't care about the fans. So, you know, what the heck? I'm 74 years old. I ain't going to worry about it no more. I'm going to go to the park and feed the squirrels. Have a good weekend, Mr. Feinbaum.
0: Okay. That's the answer right there. Sheila is up next.
4: Paul Feinbaum on the signed Friday. Cat Daddy ain't going to happen, baby. Baby, it's where we are. Just deal with it, rock with it, roll with it. I want to talk about why, Paul, your thoughts on Dabo Swinney. Chris, listen up. I like Chris. I know everybody else hates him, but I like Chris over there. I think Clemson's never going to let this guy go because that $57 million buyout is a real thing. Dabo's so calm. He's so cool. And he also, Paul, he needs to get with the program on NIL. I know for a fact, I'm not even going to tell you the player, I know for a fact he came after a player who is now playing at a SEC school, and the offer was low. He was like Pelham High School low, where he went to school, right? So Alabama, by the way, Pelham High School, Alabama low. And you can't rock like that. But Dabo's so smooth with it that $57 million, he gets it if they let him go without cause. He just gets $57 million. What you think about that, Paul?
0: Well, first of all, these buyouts are absurd. I'm trying to think, Sheila, what program has ever tried to hire Dabo Swinney? Why do you get that type of leverage at the back end of your contract when Dabo's never gotten an offer?
4: Never. And that's what, you know, he's like the bumpkin of bumpkin coaches, right? The biggest bumpkin. No disrespect, Chris. I just got to call it like I see, because we all in Alabama know Dabo. We knew them before y'all knew them. So you're right, Paul. I'm with you on that. And lastly, let's go to the shade room, Paul. I can't even. Brian, Marsha, Paul. Brian, and then John. This is John, and then this is Paul. John says, you're a stupid midget. Paul said, why don't we take a break? The eagle has landed. I miss you. I love you. War damn eagle. Bye, Paul.
0: Thank you very much. Yeah, and by the way, people can get upset about DeBoer, but the reason he got the contract is that they thought he might leave. Nobody wants Dabo Swinney. Alabama, his alma mater, could have easily called him. They didn't even enter their thought process, but he's got $60 million on the back end. Let me check in right now with Eddie in Georgia. Hello, Eddie.
5: Hey, great to be on with you today, Mr. Paul Feinbaum. And I want to say to everybody out there and that's going through it, prayers are up for you. Got a few people with doctor's appointments and big things going on, but everybody's always out there thinking about you. Paul, it's been a great week, and I love how things kind of always make a full circle as far as the conversations in the week. Earlier this week, it was a conversation about Bo Jackson and Herschel Walker, and in my personal opinion, I think that Charlie Ward, and I said it before on your show, I think Charlie Ward is probably the best athlete, a quarterback on the football team, point guard on the basketball team, baseball star. I think that he's, and earlier today, they were talking about the 90, somebody you had on, he was talking about watching the classic games, the game of the century, the 93 game. But that kind of brought that back to a circle. And as far as the South Carolina fans that have been calling in, I agree with them. I can see South Carolina very easily getting to 9 wins, possibly 10 wins. And as far as that reputation of this Alabama fan base, it's funny how nothing actually happens. And like, say we had the Lane Kiffin and Vander Sar story, then we had the Texas Tech little thing going on, and then we hopped back to Bama, and all of a sudden they got better. They played no games. They did nothing but land a couple of quarterbacks and wide receivers, and evidently they got better. And they wonder why Kalen DeBoer, he's not necessarily feeling the pressure. And I think that, like, the biggest thing that people need to figure out is, if Russell is the quarterback, why are there conversations about Mac knowing the playbook, all right? And if Russell doesn't know the playbook or is not the quarterback of choice in that offense, are we looking at a situation where we're saying give it a few more years till we get the right quarterback in there? And that's going to kind of kill itself as far as how Kalen DeBoer approaches the situation. Is he actually feeling any pressure from the fan base, or is he happy with, hey, fire me and I'll take this buyout as far as in the contract? But those are the things that's kind of going on. And the fan base itself, we spent time yesterday, and I don't mind, but we're talking about Nick Saban and Bear Bryant. And that's where they always go. They go down memory lane. Y'all ain't nobody's daddy, all right? Let's get that clear. But your history and what you did in the past, it really has no effect. Like, an example, Georgia had y'all ain't nobody's daddy, all right? Let's get that clear. But your history and what you did in the past, it really has no effect. Like, an example, Georgia had a great home win streak and everything.

0: school schedule, and the tail's going to be in the tape whether that coach even care at all. Brad, Chris, if you're out there, do me a favor, do me a solid. When y'all go and play golf, I want you to take a picture of Brad up on his tippy toes. I want to see when he put the ball on his head, when you get ready to tee off, I want to see can he get his head above the green. But Brad, I know that you're kind of going through it. You're having hair issues, hat issues. You're wearing a poncho. But the Macon County Cherry Blossom Festival is coming up. And if you don't have a sponsor, I'm willing to sponsor you in the wiener dog race. So if anybody's out there, y'all see Brad working out, send pictures. Feel free to tag the Paul Feinbaum control room. I would love to see Brad on the trail. I want to see if he's in shape. Hey, Paul, have a great day. Go Dawgs.
1: Woo. Eddie, dropping the mic there. We'll take a short break. We have 25 minutes remaining, and we will talk to you in just a moment.
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4: Here is your latest Middle Tennessee weather. Showers and thunderstorms are likely Saturday, mainly before 3 p.m., with highs near 89. Heat index values could reach 99. Sunday will be sunny and even hotter, with a high near 95. 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

0: It's coming. Right before the 4th of July, every school gets its own day. That's 16 schools. It was 2 years ago this weekend that the SEC sat at 14 schools. By the end of the weekend, there were 16. Let's check in with AJ next in Pell City. Good afternoon.
1: Good afternoon. Let me go ahead and give you my Sheila and Paul Feinbaum. Good to talk to you today. Happy Friday, Paul Feinbaum. But you know, Paul, I just got something to say real quick. Good to talk to you. Good to be out of the cell. I can tell you this, though, Paul. You know, you got these regulators that call, they label themselves as regulators. And that's a perfect name because the staff needs to regulate the amount of calls that they make and regulate their calls and make them just one day a week for you, Joe, one day a month for you, Brian. And you got this other caller, Paul, I can't leave out over here. He goes by the name Long. And I did a background check on Long. I found out his first name, Paul. You ain't going to believe what it is, brother. It's two. It ain't two, is two, T-O-O, just like his calls. They too damn long. And I mean, let me tell you something, Long. If you play baseball, well, you actually do play baseball because I looked it up when you was in high school that you played and you was the 10th person on the field. And according to what your mama had named you on your birth certificate, too long, all right, you need to go keep playing that position you play, and it's called short stuff. And I can tell you this, Paul, as I was navigating through there, I seen one thing that he did do is this. He Monday through Thursday, he says he observes and makes a call on a Friday. What he's doing, Paul, is he's actually running a music teacher. And, you know, and on Monday through Thursday, he does one thing, Paul. He teaches his fellow South Carolinians like Chris Fat Neck Freddy and Cat Daddy how to slobber tune a skin flute, and that's how they make their music. And I'm going to tell you this. You should have killed it out on Eddie, Sweaty Eddie, because that's when you need to go to a commercial break. Bad call, Eddie. War Damn Eagle.
0: T-Ray is up next. Hello, T-Ray.
2: Hey, Paul. Thanks so much for taking my call. Very early in the show, a gentleman called and everything and gave, like, his favorite people on the show. I think he mentioned five. But anyway, I'd like to put my five in there, okay? And, Paul, of course, I put you as number one. Probably the best thing that I saw at the Montgomery Performing Arts Center in a long time was the night that you came to Montgomery. And, wow, number two, okay, I have to put Legend. I mean, I actually use a lot of his quotes, okay, you know, in my normal conversation. Just to give you an example, man, I love it the way that he put the analogy, you know, you can't turn Oprah into Halle Berry, you know, and several other things that he says. I-Man, I've actually had the opportunity of meeting. I-Man does a great call. I actually got to hear I-Man on another local show this morning and everything, where he got into a pretty good exchange and everything with Doug from on the Max Roundtable. And I really don't even remember what the topic was, but I enjoyed it so it was entertaining and everything to hear the two. Anyhow, Bash, you mentioned on one show and everything the number of subscribers that Bash has to his YouTube channel. Well, I'm one of them, okay? If you enjoy UFC, Bash does have a very good channel on YouTube. Bands, man, you have to love this guy. I mean, who else would be sitting on hold on the Paul for the to talk on the Paul Feinbaum show? A tree crash in his bedroom and still stay on hold and everything until he got to talk. I mean, that's dedication to the show and everything there. This may come as a surprise and everything, but Chris from South Carolina. Chris, But T. Ray, okay, I cannot. We have totally different opinions. I hate a lot about what you say. I hate a lot about the people that you talk about. But, buddy, you are very, very entertaining. And with that, I'll just say I'm T. Ray, and I'm digging it.
0: T. Ray, thank you. And I'll never forget that night last summer, meeting you and spending time with I-Man and a lot of other friends in Montgomery. That was really a special night. We need to do that again sometime. Thank you very, very much. Swamp Dog is up next. Hey, Swamp Dog.
3: Good afternoon, Paul. I want to talk to you a little bit about what you talked about yesterday. You had a guy, he had a guest on there, and he was talking about the most hated teams in football. I think it was Notre Dame was number one, Alabama number two, Ohio State number three, and Georgia number four. Am I right about that? Was that kind of how that went?
0: That is correct, yes.
3: Yeah, okay. But then they talked to Alabama fans about who they hated the most. And they said Georgia. And I figured Auburn would always hold that spot for them. They've beaten Georgia, like, what, 9 out of the last 11 times they played them. So why is Georgia the most hated team from Alabama fans now, all of a sudden? Because we win in the postseason recently against them. Is that the only reason?
0: Yeah, you know, I think, hey, Swamp Dog, I need to go to a break. I went a little bit long there. We're running out of time, but I'll answer that question in just a minute, but I think there's a reason for that. We'll take a short break. Back with more after this.
3: All right.
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0: And welcome back. Doug is up next. Hey, Doug, go right ahead.
1: Hey, Mr. Feinbaum. What an honor to speak with you, sir.
0: Thank you. Thank you very much.
1: Yes, sir. So I've just followed you since your day back in the Birmingham News. And I was wondering what year you actually started with the Birmingham News, Birmingham Post-Herald.
0: Yeah, I came to Alabama in 1980. That's when I began my career here.
1: Okay, okay. Well, you're a little bit later. I'm actually from a little town called Ewan, Alabama. I'm with Big Red.
0: Yeah, sure.
1: MCHS. Three-time state champion, 71, 72, 73. Small 1A school.
0: Oh, I remember that. I know that school.
1: Do you, sir? You know where Ewan is?
0: Yeah, I do. I think I've been there before, but I'm sorry. I missed those years, though. It sounds like quite a time there.
1: It was. And, for some reason, I thought maybe you were covering back in those days. They don't get enough honor for what they did there to, you know, had a team of 24 people. Back when they had a 1-2-3 and 4-way school, wasn't a 5-6. And, I think they went, they only had a 3-game playoff then. It was 38-1 with one loss. And that was from a team that had Joe Cribbs as a running back. Played for Auburn, went on to play.
0: Oh, my goodness. Yes, Doug, I knew Doug. Hey, I hate to run, but thank you for the call. I knew Joe very well.
1: Yes, sir.
0: And thank you for sharing that. Those high school memories are amazing. Thank you. You be well. Eddie is up next from Georgia. Eddie is back on the show. Hey, Eddie.
2: Hey, yes, sir. Before we end for the weekend, I guess my favorite little puppet, my little string puppet, wants to talk and need a little attention. But glad to see you back on the show, AJ. Glad to see you're up out of the gutter. What I would recommend, you get proper maintenance so that you don't sprain any leaks. There could be a whole lot of buildup. Don't overexude yourself. Take your time getting the maintenance that you need. Paul, I want everybody out there to kind of – I support Dylan. So any of you callers out there, go and jump in Dylan's space tonight. Let's have some good conversations. I'm going to have a little fun with AJ since he needs some attention. Hey, go Dawgs. Y'all have a great weekend.
0: Chris is up next in South Carolina. Hey, Chris. Will is up next in North Carolina. Hey, Will.
3: Hey, no, Paul. It's Will from California. Hey, Paul, I just want to address that dude that called me a clown, and he's wondering where I'm from. Hey, I'm born and raised in Birmingham, Alabama. I'm a Crimson Tide fan from through and through. Tell that chump he needs to open up his ears and listen to what I said. I said Mark Wicks was an all right, good coach, okay? Mark Wicks wasn't a great coach. And, Paul, personally, I like Mark Wicks, okay, just like I do Kirby Smart. I'm not a big Georgia fan, but I like Kirby, you know what I'm saying? And when I told him, Georgia talking about all these SEC championships, they hadn't been to a championship since 2005 before Kirby Smart got there. So you tell that chump he needs to open up his ears and listen. And, Paul, I'm in California because I was in the military. That's how I ended up in California. And, Paul, I like the weather. You can't beat the weather out here. And that's all I got to say, Paul. Thank you.
0: Well, hey, Will, thank you. Thank you very much. Great to hear from you from California. Thank you for your service. Bubba in North Carolina.
4: Hey, Chump, you got your ears open?
0: Yes, sir.
4: Hey, I'm worried about AJ, Paul. I think we've got to get him out of Starbucks. 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You know, he won Employee of the Month 5 times as a janitor, and they've moved him up to apprentice barista. But I swear, you need to see that picture hanging in Starbucks of him with that Starbucks visor on. He looks like Kirby Smart and John Gruden had a love child or something. 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
25: Spain also advancing to the round of 32. Final day of the round of group play is tomorrow. To the NHL, we had the NHL draft tonight. It was Gavin McKenna going number one to the Toronto Maple Leafs. It is the second first-round pick for the Maple Leafs in the last 10 years. Last one, they took Austin Matthews, but ironically, Toronto missed the postseason for the first time with Matthews on their team, which put them in contention to take Gavin McKenna. To basketball, it is being reported that Isaiah Hartenstein will be returning to the Oklahoma City Thunder on a three-year deal. To the WNBA, some games in action tonight. We enter the fourth quarter tie between the Dream and the Valkyries. That is at 63 earlier today. Sun beat the Mystic 68-57, and the Sky took down the Fire 124-94. Looking to the WNBA tomorrow, reports out that Caitlin Clark will not play in the Fever's game tomorrow. She is battling a back injury. For more stats, scores, and analysis, check out ESPN.com and the all-new ESPN app. We continue on with Game Night right here on ESPN Radio.
26: Hey, this is Rich Eisen. 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

0: You're missing J-Dub and A.J. Mitchell, by the way, there for the Oklahoma City Thunder, which were massive losses for them. And you took the Spurs to seven.
1: They don't need to panic. What they did have to do is they had to sacrifice Isaiah Joe, who's a pretty good shooter, wing-type player who can contribute. They traded him to the Pistons for second-round picks in order to make room for Isaiah Hartenstein money-wise. You know, it's beneficial for them to not pay. You have to pick where you want to put all your money.
0: The apron, baby. You got to stay under it. It is penalizing if you don't. It's game night here on ESPN Radio. He's Jordan Renan. I'm Matt Fontana. The other big move in the NBA this week was LaMelo Ball. He gets moved from the Charlotte Hornets. He's going up to Minnesota to play alongside Ant. So it's LaMelo Ball and Josh Green to Minnesota. Going back to Charlotte, Naz Reid, an unprotected 2033 first-round pick. First-round pick swaps in 2028, 2029, and 2030, plus three second-round picks on the way back. Jordan, I'll throw it to you. Who won that trade between Minnesota and Charlotte?
1: I mean,
0: nobody.
1: Yeah.
0: Right. The answer is nobody.
1: Here's the problem from the Minnesota angle.
0: Right.
1: In order to get LaMelo Ball, right, they also had to trade Julius Randle.
0: Correct.
1: So now you're getting rid of Randle and Naz Reid, right? And I get it. They wanted to re-sign Dosunmu and add LaMelo. But to sacrifice that, they had to give up both guys. So I think if you just say and look at it from a perspective of the Hornets or the T-Wolves, and it's just that trade, I look at it and say they got the best player in the deal. I still think that the T-Wolves made out. But they also had to make other sacrifices, so it makes it a little bit harder for me to say that they're these big winners. Is their team really better right now? As currently constituted?
0: I feel like this was a move to placate to Ant. I understand that they need a little more scoring, or they need somebody that's able to kind of run with Ant. Like, okay, I get that. That's fine. I'm with you, Jordan. I guess it's Minnesota. Like, Charlotte, what are you doing? What are you doing? Like, and I like Naz Reid, too. He's going to come off the bench for you. That pick isn't for another, 6 years? 7 years before you can use that first-round pick?
1: Yeah, okay, you said pick 2031, swaps. And I was like, man, what?
0: Yeah, here we are. And it's like, Charlotte,
1: am I going to be alive in 2031?
0: I hope I'm there. I hope I am. But you never know. Like, and Charlotte, seeing what they did last year, you believe that maybe they were on the right trajectory. And
1: then what do? They trade their star player?
0: And then they trade their star player. And I get that there might have been some tension.
1: I tried to jump in there for you. I don't know if
0: The sneeze hit me there. The allergies are just, oh, man, it's so bad in Cleveland right now. But I just think LaMelo maybe kind of wore out his welcome there. But the other part of it is, like, they obviously felt like he was expendable. And they're trying to push for the playoffs. So it's like Minnesota, you're trying to push for the playoffs. Like, aren't you sitting there going, okay, well, why are you getting rid of this guy? And I get that the deal, again, I think it's Minnesota was better off. But I think this, Jordan, this is like the last step of the Ant Edwards, or really star player in a small market, like, cycle, right? Step one, you draft them. Step two, they become a really good player.
1: This is getting, you know what it is? It's they're getting Stephon Marbury.
0: They're
1: for Kevin Garnett.
0: Exactly. Here's step four. We get you somebody to try to help, but it doesn't actually work or make a lot of sense. Do you know what step five is? That star player doesn't play there anymore.
1: KG, you go to ball. You're out. In Boston now.
0: I'm out.
1: Winning championships, you know. For the Celtics.
0: I think that's where we're almost at with Ant. And I'm not saying Ant asked for this, but it's also they obviously aren't extremely happy with everything that was happening there in Minnesota, so they had to try something.
1: Right. Well, they've tried to win. Let's not pretend like this team hasn't. I mean, they made a bold move for Rudy Gobert.
0: Right.
1: They got Julius Randle. You know, they put some players alongside Anthony Edwards now. They didn't have a point guard now at this point, and it's starting to backfire on him because they're asking him to do too much. Ball's in his hands at all times. So you bring in now LaMelo Ball, who could take that pressure off of him. It's another name star, and I'm using air quotes on that, because I don't know if LaMelo Ball is like he's a star in regards to name value,
0: right?
1: And a really, really good all-star player in this league, probably. But is he a star player? Does anybody think he's a top 10 player in the league?
0: No.
1: 15?
0: No.
1: Probably not even.
0: No.
1: 20, probably, around there?
0: Maybe. Maybe. I mean, he's the best player on the Hornets, but then I would say, is there other 15 other teams that have a better player than him?
1: Like Tatum and Jaylen Brown.
0: And then there's, you get into teams right that have two guys that are probably better than him, right? And the thing is, the fit. He could be a great player on his own. LaMelo Ball's never played with somebody like Ant Edwards before. How's he going to handle this role? How's he going to handle being on this team and what they're going to ask for him? A lot of unknowns. It seemed a little panicky from the Minnesota Timberwolves right now, but can't take it back. He's there, and we'll see how it plays out. Coming up, we got All the Way Up. It's game night right here on ESPN Radio.
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21: A grand slam! 17-1! Oh, my! Caglione got back, jumped up, put the glove in the wrong spot because it hit the top of the fence and got out. How about that?
22: Nothing can stop me. I'm all the way up.
1: That's a lot of runs.
0: 22.
1: Like that analysis?
0: Lots. ESPN 1000. Tristan Peters finished with 6 RBIs in this game. White Sox, most runs since 1970 when they also scored 22. Second most in the franchise history going back to 1955. So that's pretty good. Royals are not great and all of that, but that is a really interesting score of 22-1.
1: Line for Mitch Spence, 1 3, 8 hits, 10 runs.
0: That hurts the ERA.
1: What do you think his ERA is? Yeah.
0: I'm going to guess it's like 37.
1: 21-21, exactly.
0: Okay. Oh, there you go.
1: That's actually pretty low.
0: That hurts it a little bit. All right, Paul Skeens making a little bit of history for himself tonight in the Reds-Pirates game.
23: And the 1-2, strike 3 call. Ellie De La Cruz is Paul Skeens' 500th career strikeout. The quickest Pirate to ever achieve that milestone.
22: Nothing can stop me. I'm all the way up.
0: Sports Radio 93.7, The Fan there on the call. Already 500 for Paul Skeens. And as it goes, we'll always wonder where he can get to. Paul Skeens' 8th straight start that the Pirates have lost, which is the second longest streak all time for a reigning Cy Young Award winner. Jim Perry in 1971, the Twins lost 10 straight for him. So Skeens got a little record with 500 for himself. Let's hope he doesn't keep that record going as the Reds got the 6-4 win.
1: Yeah, it's very DeGrom-esque. Remember, he used to pitch for the Mets. He was like winning the Cy Young, but winning like 12 games a year. That's kind of what it feels like for Paul Skeens right now. But they're actually not even that bad a team, which is kind of the ironic thing.
0: I think he gets right a little pressure on them when he's on the hill. Like, we better do something for him, and that really works out there for the Buccos. It was the Phillies and the Mets. Of course, the Mets making the big move today, firing their manager, Carlos Mendoza. Did it help out at all for the Metropolitans?
23: Swung on, blasted. High and deep, right center field on its way. Hill is at the wall. He jumps! Oh, and he caught it! He caught it! He went up over the wall, and he took back the homer from Juan Soto! One of the great running catches at the wall you will ever see!
22: Nothing can stop me. I'm all the way up.
0: 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Derek Hill robbing Juan Soto for a home run. And they needed it because the Phillies only got a 2-1 win over the Mets. That's actually the Phillies' first win at Citi Field since September of 2024. They had lost 10 straight. So the Mets, they fire their manager, Jordan. That's not good enough to get a win tonight.
1: Yeah, that call made me like, I got to go on the ESPN app and go watch that. One of the greatest catches you'll ever see. But, yeah, the Mets. Who would have thunk? Firing Carlos Mendoza, ultimately not going to be the answer for them. Oh, I think I could have predicted that. Have you seen their lineup? Have you seen their starting pitching?
0: Have you seen
1: their roster?
0: Three months of baseball to go.
1: They stink.
0: Yeah, they're not good. Twins-Rockies, we had to go to extras for this one.
24: One ball, one strike, nobody out there on the corners. The pitch. Royce Lewis, tapper back up the middle and through, and Royce Lewis wins it for the Minnesota Twins. Tyler Fedko's first big league run is run number 9 as the Twins, from the brink of disaster, pick up their first walk-off victory of the season with a 9-8 never-say-die victory.
25: Now walk it out, now walk it out, now walk it out, now walk it out, now walk it out.
0: That's outside of Treasure Island. I don't know if they added the walk it out from DJ Unk there, but Treasure Island Baseball Network, Royce Lewis walks it off. That was his first career walk-off hit. Twins snap a three-game losing streak.
1: Royce Lewis is back, baby. I picked him up in fantasy. He went down to the minors a month ago and went up there and fixed his swing a little bit. I know he hasn't been great, but he's definitely, since he came back, but he has definitely shown signs that he might live up to the expectations as a first-round high, really, really high draft pick.
0: I can't believe you still play fantasy baseball, by the way. I did it years ago, the daily lineups, the checking this, checking that.
1: It's a weekly. We do a weekly.
0: All right.
1: So it makes it a little easier. And I'm the secondary owner, so I'm sort of like the moral support guy.
0: You're the minority owner, the small percentage of the team. I get it. That's kind of where you want to live. All right, Rays, Diamondbacks. This was all the Rays needed.
2: Three peaks back to Diaz and pitches. There it goes. Way up in the air to deep center field. Tommy Troy to the wall, and it's off the batter's eye. A three-run homer for Junior Kevin Arrow, and the Rays jump in front 3-1.
22: Nothing can stop me. I'm all the way up.
0: 620 WDAE on the call. That was it because the Rays won 6-1. Diamondbacks only get one run. Rays, MLB best, 29-12 at home. Look at the Rays.
1: Always dangerous. Junior Caminero is one of those guys, too. We were talking about before, like players you know, like on the small teams that are just your absolute star and it's going to go get paid somewhere eventually. Probably not going to be Tampa Bay if the system doesn't change.
0: Probably not. We talked about disappointing teams earlier. Tigers trying to rewrite that for this season. They were taking on the Astros.
3: The 1-0. Swinging a fly ball down the right field line. This one's deep. It's got a chance. It is gone. A home run. James Outman. Three-run home run. Tigers having some fun. They've got a 7-0 lead in the fourth.
22: Nothing can stop me. I'm all the way up.
0: How it's out on 97.1, the ticket, 8-0. Tigers get the win. Tigers, 12 games under 500. There's a chance they can maybe get back into it. I don't think so. Mark them down as one of my more disappointing teams this year in baseball.
1: Yeah, when you were talking about disappointing teams, I thought you might actually be talking about the Astros. So both kind of apply there.
0: Yeah.
1: Although we kind of realized they were on the downswing. But yeah, they're not 12 under. They're only 4 under. Get shut out in this one.
0: To the Brewers and the Cubs. Well, we're talking about the Brewers. You know who we're talking about.
3: Mizorowski at the belt. Kicks and deals. Struck him out swinging. Blew him away with a fastball at 103. Miz gets out of it.
22: Nothing can stop me. I'm all the way up.
0: 620 WTMJ on the call. Brewers 6-2 over the Cubs. Mizorowski just insanely electric. By the way, third pitch of the game tonight, 105.5 miles per hour. That was the fastest pitch by a starting pitcher on record since 2008. 105.5.
1: I mean, that is just insane. Crazy. Nuts. Every game he seems to set a new record. How does he keep throwing harder every game?
0: I don't know that. Red Sox Yankees. This one had a little juice to it.
24: The pitch, swung at it high and deep to left field. If it stays fair, it's long gone, and it is over everything and out of the ballpark. Home run number 17 for Wilson Contreras, and the Red Sox lead it 4-0. That was a moonshot.
22: Nothing can stop me. I'm all the way up.
0: WEEI 93.7, Red Sox 6, Yankees 1. Yankees just 2-5 in their last 7. That's a tough one there for the Bronx Bombers.
1: Lineup's just not good enough. I know everyone like, oh, you're a Yankee fan. You're just complaining, blah, blah, blah. You know, typical Yankee fan. No, no. Check out their lineup as currently constituted. They need to make moves. This won't hold up long term if they don't add to their lineup.
0: No, it's going to be a tough one there to see how it kind of plays out. And then after that, Wilson Contreras, they kind of threw at him. Bench is clear. No punches thrown. We'll see how that goes this weekend. Appreciate you guys. Always a lot of fun. Sports Center All Night with Jim Basquiat comes your way next. It's game night right here on ESPN Radio.
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0: welcome in. As I know a lot of you are heading out next week. We will be here. I realize the schedule is really strange this year. Often this is the lead-in to July 4th, but we are on next week leading you into July 4th, which is a week and a day away. Thanks for being a part of the show. How about this? Kalen DeBoer on quarterback competitions, music, and shirts on the sidelines. That's in a recent podcast with one of our guests this afternoon. We'll talk about it in a minute. Why wait? Let's talk about it right now with Cole Kubrick, who talked to DeBoer this week. And Cole, thanks for the time. Good afternoon. And tell us about it feels like a little bit of a different type of conversation with the Alabama head coach.
1: It does, Paul. There was a feeling that I had about a direction he was going with this program, and that is adding a little something extra. Some of the assistant coaches he's gone to hire, he hires an assistant tight end coach from Louisville that played offensive tackle at South Alabama. He goes and gets another hire that has been an offensive lineman, co-offensive line coach at Stanford, played offensive line in college, has worked with tight ends, been a GA with other members of his staff. You look at some of the portal guys that they've gone and getting tight end from Oklahoma State, who's an absolute grinder that I think is going to be a major add. And I wanted to ask Kalen DeBoer if this was just part of the mindset that he was attempting to bring into the program. We know the run game was a little bit of an issue for Alabama last season, but I think it was a little bit more complicated than just the offensive line couldn't get it done. That was a problem. That was a big portion of it a lot of the time, but I also thought the time that it was taking them to get into plays, maybe just overall mentality of certain guys within the program. And he confirmed, Paul, like, listen, this is something that we needed to do. We need more people in here that understand the position. We need to divide reps up to be able to get technique, fundamental learning periods with individual guys or groups of two or three instead of trying to go down one by one through the one group, one by one through the two group. And he essentially confirmed that and said that the offensive line is the most important position on the field. It's the only group in which no other body on offense is going to be successful if they don't get it going. And then talked about that center position, too, losing Parker Brailsford, but you're able to go get a Rayson Delgatti, who's got hundreds of college snaps under his belt from Cal Poly, who I think fits the mold of what they had with Parker Brailsford there as well, who came with them from Washington. So Kalen DeBoer wants to bring in, I think, more people who are more capable of letting people know what it takes to be that group up front on offense and just everything that that opens up for not only the offensive line in the run game, but the entire offense as a whole.
0: Cole Kubrick with us, who spoke to Kalen DeBoer this week. One more question on that. You mentioned the center position. It's a matter of making that line work. That obviously plays into the running game and then the QB position. Nobody really knows. It's late June, but what's your takeaway after talking to him about putting all that together?
1: That it's still a work in progress. And I think the positive, Paul, is that he has options. I think if you told me right now that Austin Mack's a quarterback, I'd have confidence in that. If you told me it was Keelan Russell, I would have confidence in that. And I think there are different ways you could go with it. Both guys have good mobility. I think Keelan Russell's a little bit more loose and has maybe closer to what we would reference as elite mobility. So if he were your number two, can you build him a package like we had with Damian Craig early in his career at Auburn, where short yardage, red zone, he comes in to provide a different threat? But really what that does is force a defense to spend their valuable practice time on all these different sets that may only be run 5-6 times a game. If it were reversed and Keelan Russell's the starter, but if you have that confidence in Austin Mack, do you allow Keelan Russell to be a legitimate runner? Is that something that 15-16 plays a game by design? He's going to try to break that defense down and it becomes more difficult to defend, but you're willing to put him in harm's way just a little bit because you know what you've got behind him. I think that's going to be maybe the more intriguing part of this quarterback battle, Paul, is where's the number two guy viewed by this staff? Because that could open up the keys to the offense in a different way, depending on who's number one. And I think having that leader, the established guy at center that has taken snaps, called a defense, established point linebackers, given out protections, made checks at the line of scrimmage. I understand the level of football that was at, and some people will just poo-poo that and say he's not going to be able to get it done. They said the same thing about Brailsford, by the way. He was too small, too light coming from Washington, and I thought when he was healthy, he was one of the best centers in the SEC for two consecutive seasons. To have that leadership at that center position, I think gives him and his staff a lot more comfort with what they're dealing with in their quarterback battle.
0: on this Friday afternoon, we're chatting with Cole Cuba. Cole, let's get to some other aspects of as we show the schedule here. And it's, you know, people look at this schedule and go, I see a really good record, and then you start looking at those tweeners. That's the problem with all these SEC schedules. But Cole, let me get to some of the other parts of the conversation. I saw DeBoer not that long ago, and he did seem a little calmer. I don't know what all these contracts mean. I know you and I would probably be feel pretty secure if we had $70 million on the back end. But what else did you guys talk about and share with us your view of Kalen DeBoer as he enters year three?
1: I think the comfort level of the entire facility, having a better idea, Paul, who he can lean on, if that's head trainer Jeff Allen, if that's David Blue, the strength coach, if that's guys like Ryan Grubb, the offensive coordinator that he has been with for a decade plus, different guys that he's been with for a long time, but now other people who were new to him in the first year, 1 year, two, now he knows he can trust, he can go to with different things, maybe even delegate just a little bit more. And I think that's part of what we talked about earlier of being more specific with who he brings in on his staff, understanding what's asked for by a collegiate head football coach these days. You're not spending 9 and 10 hours a day on X's and O's. You're not watching film 12, 13 hours a day like a lot of head coaches did 15, 20 years ago. I think he would love to be doing that. Every head coach I've talked to this offseason has reiterated time and time again, would love to be doing more football on a daily basis. They just don't have the time in their day to be able to do it. And I think he's strategically putting different people around him where he trusts what they have to say about personnel, about football. I know there are some more guys with NFL backgrounds from a scouting perspective that are helping him do some things through the portal. So trying to ease the burden of what he does on a daily basis so he can focus in on what he's best at and different members of the staff can. But I think he's confident with what he has in the room. I think he's confident with how he can now speak to his team, the messaging that he needs to deliver to his team. I don't think it's nearly about roster retention like it was 2 years ago. I don't think it's nearly about just buy into our mindset or who we are or what we are like it was 2 years ago. I think it's a lot more now of this is what we have in place. This is where we need to improve. And if we can get to a couple of these benchmarks, be it offensively, defensively, then we can take things to the next level, be a real competitor in the college football playoff to maybe go grab a national championship.
0: And finally, Cole, just Kalen DeBoer, the coach, the person. I know you talked about a number of things in the podcast that maybe you don't get a chance to talk about on your show or on your games, but I mean, you know this guy. You've been around him. You spent time with him, both preparing for games and just hanging out. So, what did you learn?
1: Just that there is a relatability to him that I don't think a lot of people have been able to see yet. Number one, having a child that is a collegiate athlete that he's able to listen to, talk to, get advice from, ask questions to, and I understand softball, football, two totally different monsters, but there are a lot of similar things that his athletes are dealing with that his daughter's dealing with. The ridiculousness that comes with just being the Alabama head football coach of, like we talked about, the black hoodie that he wore on the sidelines and people are actually making a big deal about it and having their opinion of what he should wear, shouldn't wear on the sideline. But also, Paul, one thing that I enjoyed hearing his answer of was, I just asked him, how cool is it to be the head coach at Alabama? I mean, the things that you have access to, the building you're able to walk into every day, the players, coaches, legends that walk those halls, that put that uniform on. We're in that dressing room, in that weight room, in that practice facility every day. And I do think there's a genuine appreciation he has of what that is and what that means. I think it's far past a paycheck. I think it's far past being able to tell people that he is that. I've known for a long time where he held that job. And when he was at Washington, he and I talked about some different jobs across college football, and I knew that he held the Alabama job in high regard. Most people would, but most people might not look at it as the destination personally just as much as they did professionally. And I think he and his family are much happier, much more comfortable with where they are now, and I think that puts him at ease a little bit more with his roster, his team. And the relatability is what I took away for it more than anything else. And I just – there's a lot of pressure with that job, as you know. It has – chewed some people up and spit them out in a hurry. And I think the longer he's there, the more people get to know him just a little bit better, the more side of him they'll see that I did in the podcast this week and be able to talk about just how cool he is and how much they like him.
0: And Cole, beyond just all of that, you sit there and we talked about the schedule and that's obsessed about, but
2: you can take a million views of what's in front of Alabama. You know, if you don't know the nuances of the SEC like you do, you go, that's really not a big tough schedule. And then you go, oh my goodness, there's Georgia, but I think Mississippi State's right before it in Starkville. There are other little things. It looks like a very manageable schedule. What do you see when you look at it?
1: Well, anytime you get road games like they have, it's going to be difficult. And the level of where we think that opponent is compared to everybody else in the SEC sometimes doesn't matter. Because like you said, Paul, are you catching them after a five-game stretch? Are you catching them after a week off? Have you played multiple road games in a row? Those things have to be factored in. Hell, I'll tell you, going to Lexington week two is not going to be easy. You got a brand-new coach in Will Stein who has revamped that roster. The talent has been upgraded almost across the board. Now, in a different way than what Coach Stoops wanted and how he tried to build it, but you have not seen that coaching staff coach that team, draw things up for that team with those players ever. You'll get one game to look at it on film and be able to decipher it and decide, this is how we want to attack, this is how we want to defend, this is what we need to be ready for. But I go back to that roster, that schedule, Paul, and as you stated, you can look at it as it's not very difficult. You can look at it as how difficult it is. The reality will be, who can find ways to bring their teams together? This sounds like an old adage. This sounds like old coach speak. But the continuity portion of this is more important than ever. It's more than just buy-in. It's more than just understanding. It's who wants to get out there and be able to execute things at a high level as one, as a group, as an offensive line, as a group of receivers, as an offense, as a defense, as a front seven, whatever that is. When you find ways to execute things collectively and guys are not playing on an island or playing for themselves or freelancing, and you get that extra buy-in with the understanding of why you're doing certain things on certain plays, and you might not catch the touchdown or you might not get the quarterback sack there, but you're going all out to make it happen for other people, whether it's Texas A&M, Florida, Tennessee, Alabama, Ole Miss, certain teams are going to take that an extra step. And that cohesiveness is going to happen. It's going to click and grow across the course of the season. And that's where, Paul, a game right now that we look at in week 8 or 9, we may kind of shrug our shoulders at. But all of a sudden, week 6, we look up and say, I don't like their chances going into that one. Or that game doesn't look very good. And we probably won't know where that is with a lot of these teams until week 4, 5, 6, halfway through the season.
2: Great stuff. Check out Cole's podcast interview with Kalen DeBoer. Many thanks, Cole. We will see you soon. Cole Kubrick starting the program off for us here on a Friday afternoon. Feels like a holiday. Not there yet. Matt Baker joins us from The Athletic. Adam Sparks from Knoxville as well. Plenty of time for you to get in. We're going to spend a lot of time on the phones today at 855-242-7285, and we come right back.
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21: Dusty May is headed to the NBA after winning Michigan a national championship. 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
22: His thought is on the future of college athletics. 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And the opportunity to have Cooper Flagg as your linchpin was too enticing to pass up.
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0: And how about this from Sportico? NCAA's five-year legal spending nears $300 million. For what? What do they have to show for almost a half a billion dollars in legal fees other than they're idiots? How about this? Some recruiting rankings are shifting with the Elite 11 going on. We'll get into that. How about this? A&M has taken over the top position. What a great job Mike Elko is doing out there. Notre Dame, Oklahoma, Miami, Florida. John Summer are really making a move there. How about Auburn? Been a while since you've seen Auburn high that high. And Texas, LSU, Georgia, Ole Miss, Kentucky making some moves. Alabama is nowhere to be found. They have a very small class, Kalen DeBoer has said. Is that all there is to it? After last year, I think, having the number one recruiting class. Let's grab some phone calls here, and Sid starts it off for us in Baltimore. Hey, Sid.
1: Hi, Paul. Before I talk about the few things I want to talk about with you today, I do want to tell you that this will be my last call for 7 weeks because I'm going to sleepaway camp. But I wanted to start off today by talking about how Brendan Sorsby won't be able to join the CFL. And I know in the ESPN article it said that he hadn't publicly expressed interest in playing in Canada, but I just don't really know his other options, and I don't really know if he can afford to take a gap year of football, because I just don't think that that's in the cards for him. I think that he needs the practice if he wants to win an NFL job.
0: Yeah, no, I think it would be a waste of time for him just to schlep around everywhere, Europe, Canada, wherever he can find work. He needs to straighten himself out first, and I think you're completely right. By the way, you said you'll be gone for 7 weeks?
1: 7 weeks, yes.
0: And no ability to call?
1: Yeah, so, if you guys are okay, I might send letters from my camp, if you guys are okay with it, to your studio, and you can look at them if you want.
0: Okay. Well, listen, I just look forward to seeing your name down there every day, and I hate to think of 7 weeks, but we will be eagerly awaiting your return.
1: I will call on the first day that I get back.
0: Thank you very much. Enjoy.
1: Thank you.
0: Thanks. I meant to ask her, like, what is she doing at this camp? I guess she's doing something important. Let's continue with more phone calls. And Joseph is in Mississippi. Hey, Joseph, go right ahead.
2: Hey, Mr. Paul. Good afternoon.
0: Good afternoon.
2: Thank you for accepting my phone call. And I don't really understand. I thought Sid was a young boy. Or is a young woman. But that's beside the point. A great caller, nonetheless. But I want to talk to you about, look, Ole Miss, our rival is LSU. I mean, September 19th comes around. Yeah, it's going to be a big game. But I don't know why people are talking about that maybe us state or rivals and this and that, because I know better than that. I mean, heck, I mean, every single time that we do the national anthem, I mean, we say go to, you know what, LSU at the end. Every single game. It don't matter who we're playing. But I just wanted your opinion on this game coming up and what our schedule's looking like, because I think we're looking pretty good.
0: Well, Joseph, thank you again so much for calling. It's always a great pleasure to hear from you. Let me check in with David next in Georgia. Hello, David.
3: Yes, sir, Paul. One team that better start improving, otherwise this guy will be out of the job soon, Shane Beamer at South Carolina. If he doesn't win eight games you can go ahead and mark my words, he'll be gone. And then another coach you better watch out for, he probably won't be there next upcoming this season after he's done when he loses 10 games. And I know it's hard to say this, Mississippi State and Jeff Levy will be gone. Those are the two coaches. If they don't win this year, they're gone. And then not only that, I just don't know what to think about those two. If any of them would succeed, then they might have their job next year. But it's just hard to see. And by the way, also, the Tennessee edge rusher, the Coleman kid, has parted ways with Tennessee.
0: Well, thank you very much, David. Appreciate that.
3: Thank you very much.
0: Okay. Well, thank you for allowing us to have your call. Taylor is up next in South Carolina. Hello, Taylor.
4: Hey, Paul. I hope you're doing well. Two things. I'm on my way to announce a ball game here for American Legion Baseball here in South Carolina.
0: Oh, really?
4: Time of the year. Rain,
0: oh, cool.
4: Yeah, rain and catching dogs. So I do a lot of radio. I do. I coach football and I'm a teacher, so I'm a jack of all trades. What advice would you give to me as like a play-by-play guy? And I really feel like the state is running dry with recruits. Dabo and Beamer are losing them to big-time programs, and I'm a big Gamecock fan. I really, really hope Beamer can put it all together, but it's starting to feel a lot like the Muschamp years.
0: You know what, I'm number one, I tend to agree with you on Beamer. Let me ask you a question. So you said you teach and you coach America, you're doing play by play for where do you coach at? What level do you coach at?
4: I coach middle school football. I'm a D coordinator and I teach fifth grade. Okay. And then I announce ball games on the side for a small little school in Columbia called Columbia International University. I went to school there, and then I announced radio for high school football and for American Legion Baseball.
0: Well, that is fantastic, number one, the fact that you can do all that. As far as play-by-play, I'm going to make a confession here. I have never done play-by-play. But I know a lot of people who do, and I think the most important thing is preparation. You have to know your lineup. You have to. I mean, obviously, you know the game very well. You teach and you coach, but I just think play by play is just conversational, based on the experts that I talk to. You're telling a story of the game. You want to be excited when there's a good play, but you also have to remember everybody. Most of the people listening are cheering for the team that you're calling for, but don't leave out the fact that there may be somebody listening just because they're interested.
4: Yes, sir. And I'm all alone, too, so I have to talk for quite a few hours with this baseball.
0: Well, I think the most important thing, Taylor, is just always be prepared. You don't want to start doing a game and have no idea what you're describing. What I mean by that is, it's not all. It's at this level, the players do change, but you need a basic knowledge. And I think another thing is just being honest with the audience. Don't try to convince them of something that's not true. And I think you're off to a great start. It's going to sound very cliche ridden, but the more reps you get, just like in football, the more reps you get broadcasting, the better you're going to be.
4: Yes, sir. I appreciate it, Paul. I was at your thing at South Carolina when you came and spoke about a year ago in April. So that was fun seeing you there and having you speak, too. So
0: thank you.
4: Love your show.
0: Well, no. Well, thanks for saying that. I'm sorry we missed each other, Taylor. Let's stay in touch. I'd be more than happy to continue conversing about things. That was a very great event in Columbia last year. Let me check in quickly with Gunny, who is in Georgia. Hey, Gunny.
5: Hey, how you doing, Paul? I know you're doing well.
0: We are doing great.
5: But I'd like to make a couple of statements, if you don't mind. Paul?
0: No, sir.
5: Yeah, I'd like to make a couple of statements, if you give me a little time. I just want to call and tell you that I'm an invalid. you've heard, I used to call all the time. I've been watching you for years and years. But I just want to comment that I consider you to be the number one up there. You impressed me so much the other day when the guy called in to pray, and you told him, asked him, was he a minister? And he said he wasn't. And you told him what an eloquent prayer he had. And I'll tell you why it was so elegant. He was talking from his heart. And I have called and criticized people before. But as far as I'm concerned, I watch this program every day. Every day. And you are my favorite. My number two guy is I-Man. Reason from I-Man, he's so intelligent that he makes my university where I went to school look very well. My number two guy is Legend. My number three guy is Squirrel. And my number four guy is Handsome Joe. Now, I went to Auburn, and three of those people are from Alabama, but they're the most entertaining, the most intelligent people that I enjoy every day. And I want to thank you for making this old gunnery sergeant and who played college football about 3 hours a day, and I can watch, and I'm happy as a bumblebee. I haven't called in a long time because I really had nothing to say, but I just want to thank y'all for what y'all do, and it makes my day. And I was wanted to say something about Bear Bryant and Saban, where Bear Bryant, he practiced situation football. Every day they practiced goal line defense, and they won ball games by doing that. Saban was a situational football coach. Look at the Undertaker play. That didn't just draw out of the blue. They practiced that every day in case they needed it. And God bless all of y'all, and I really appreciate it. And like I said, three out of four of my favorites, or three out of five, because I consider you too. You're an Alabama fan, so is Legend, so is Handsome Joe, and so is Squirrel. But I-Man, it's my one of my favorite callers. And well, all I got to say,
0: well, Gunny,
5: is Handsome Joe, and so is Squirrel. But I-Man is my one of my favorite callers. And well, all I got to say,
0: well, Gunny, I can't thank you enough.

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5: Here is your latest Middle Tennessee weather. Saturday will bring showers and thunderstorms with an 80% chance of rain and a high near 89. Heat index values may reach 99. Rain totals could be up to half an inch. Saturday night, showers and thunderstorms likely before 3 a.m., low around 74. Sunday turns sunny with a high near 95, heat index up to 107. Sunday night, mostly clear, low around 77. 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

0: And the 90s were great. There was a time when, well, let's just say it was a little bit different. Every era has its moments. Matt Baker and the athletic team have gone back, and we were all romanticizing about those good old 90s. And Matt did something. He went back and watched some TV broadcasts, which I am eager to find out, because the I still remember those announcers, and I can't wait to find out where Matt landed. Matt, thanks for the time. Take us through your reporting.
1: Hey, Paul. Thanks for having me. Yeah, so a couple of years ago, I rewatched the 93 Florida State-Notre Dame game of the century. It was the 25th anniversary of it. And I just remember what a weird experience it was, because there were a lot of things that you kind of take for granted. So as my colleagues and I were working on this package, I thought it might be an interesting idea to rewatch a game from every year of the 90s, or every season of the 90s. And just to kind of see what was the same and what was different. I mean, a lot of it felt similar, but I mean, a lot of it felt different too, right? Like the main thing, if you pull up one of those games on YouTube, you miss the technology. That's the first thing that jumps out. It's not just like the yellow line in terms of where's the first down. It's what is the score? How much time is left? Oregon's driving down, or Washington's driving down with a chance to win. How many timeouts do they have? Like, those are the little things that I didn't realize I had taken for granted, but apparently I did.
0: So let me start with the first thing you said. I mean, right? I mean, today we have the score always available. I know on ESPN, sometimes CBS doesn't do it very well. But how often did you see the score back then?
1: So it depended on the year. Sometimes it wasn't a lot, and then towards the end of the decade, you would see it all the time. And there were times where it really jumped out, where, again, it's not just the score, although that's important, but it's the time and everything else. So I'll give you an example. I was watching the Florida State-Miami 1991 wide right game, where Florida State misses a field goal at the end. I was thinking to myself as I'm watching, wait a second, how much time was left here? And it turns out there was like 30 seconds left. And I was like, wait a second, what down is it? I think that was only third down. And sure enough, it was only third down. So I'm imagining, first of all, just how weird it is to experience it in that way where you're not sure what down it is. And obviously, you think about the Colorado-Missouri fifth down game as another example. But I'm also was imagining when I was watching that, what would the message boards have done in 1991 when Bobby Bowden lost a game to Miami because they missed a field goal on third down? Like, that was one of those things that was very, very wild to experience, you know, all these years later.
0: And to be fair, even at that point, I don't think, help me with this, I don't think we had message boards, did we?
1: Not really. If so, it was in very, very early stages. But yeah, that kind of came around a little bit later in the decade.
0: So let's talk about other aspects. I mean, now it isn't. It's fairly regular that you see the most idiotic fans on a constant basis. What did you see when the cameras went to the stands back then?
1: You say idiotic. I prefer photogenic and colorful. I think that's the better term here. Yeah, there really weren't any fans that I was when I'm watching this. I'm like, oh yeah, this guy would have been a meme. That girl would have been a meme. You know, I'm thinking about like the Florida State professor who was reading a book during the Clemson game, however many years ago. And you know, we think about like the Surrender Cobras and from I think it was Michigan State. There weren't a lot of those. The you know, either the quality was a little bit grainy, or most of the shots were wider. The one I wish we had a close up is the Kansas State Texas A&M 1998 Big 12 championship game. And somebody snuck a TV into it to watch what was going on with UCLA Miami at the same time, because that was going to help influence what happened with Kansas State and the BCS. And so I really wish there had been close-ups of those fans watching it. But generally speaking, it was a lot broader, and it was a way to experience it, again, just broadly and generically without the up-close views. And I definitely miss the Surrender Cobras. I miss that for sure.
0: Matt Baker with us. Matt, my favorite line was obviously at the end when you had Bob Costas before the game of the century going down to the field he said, let's go to our own Heisman winner, O.J. Simpson. That was 93. You got to do the math there for those of us who watched the Bronco chase in summer of 94. We didn't see O.J. Simpson doing too many more games after that. That's pretty amazing.
1: Yeah, that was another one where you're watching and it's like, oh, right. Because I think I did the math. I think it was about 7 months was the difference. And I thought OJ was fairly entertaining and fairly helpful, at least, to kind of understand things. So that kind of goes back to one of the other things that I noticed in it is the access to some degree was better. Like the example I'll use in this, one of the things that are just kind of weird was they didn't have injury tents back then the way that we see now. So what does that mean for a viewer? Well, it means that you could be really up close with somebody getting treatment. Like there was a BYU player and you could on one of the games I watched where you could listen to him say, like, I think he said, like, I could feel something twist. Or as it relates to OJ here, he was pretty up close and personal with Derek Brooks, who was like, had a foot or an ankle injury with Florida State, was trying different kinds of cleats. So that kind of just a different way to watch it, a little bit less access, a little bit broader now. Obviously, that's not a shot on any of the sideline reporters. Now it's just a reflection of how things have changed a little more.
0: What was your takeaway just about the broadcasters? Most of them are gone. We're talking to Keith Jackson. That's toward the end of his era. We mentioned Costas. What did you take away from that era's broadcasters?
1: I mean, obviously, Keith Jackson was fantastic. Like, everything felt so significant with him. And some of it was I was watching significant games that he was doing. But everything felt like a big deal. Same with Musburger. He did a great job, as you know, anybody who was around and would remember. One of the other parts that jumped out about the broadcast, though, is the way things kind of, listening to it was very different. Because for the most part, I'm thinking about Keith Jackson and one or two of the games that I watched, it was a self-contained event. Like, going back to the technology, the ticker wasn't there. So you didn't know what was happening on the other SEC game or ACC game at that point. And when you listen to the broadcast, they were really focused on what happened on the field. It wasn't any of this, what does this mean for the playoff or you know, the bowl picture? It wasn't any of that. It was really just focused on between the white lines, which is a very different way to watch it now, where it seems like, yeah, the games are important, but there's also all this other hoopla and all these other things in the background of, okay, what does this mean for the future? What does this mean for the playoff? What does it mean for this guy's legacy? No, it was different because the broadcasters treated it differently back then, too.
0: Great stuff, Matt Baker. Some fantastic reporting this week from Matt and his colleagues at The Athletic. We'll take a break. Plenty of time for your phone calls. A few more guests on a very wide open Friday afternoon.
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10: A walk-off homer in the bottom of the 14th inning. 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
10: 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Giancarlo Stanton and the American League with one swing has tied it up.
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10: 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Leaping and he caught it. Out of here. Mookie Betts. Shohei Ohtani.
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10: 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Repeat champions for the first time in baseball in 25 years. The Dodgers are World Series champs.
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13: Rob Gronkowski is here, everybody. 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

0: We are back, and it is great to have everybody. That was a really cool conversation, the retro with Matt Baker. Let's check in next with Sparks in Alabama. Hello, Sparks.
1: Hey, Paul. Yeah, I got kind of mad at you last week. Well, the guy from the Yankees president was on there. I was going to call and tell you, I was proud of you, boy. I was in front of TV. Get him, Paul. Get him, boy. I stayed a whole 2 hours.
0: Yeah, and that's great.
1: Yeah, this Gino, Paul, that Gino Toretto, you reckon? He hates Alabama so bad. He wanted to hide, but didn't even get drafted. Yeah, him and Steve-O, Alabama haters. You know why they hate Alabama? Same reason I hate the Yankees, because I'm a Braves fan. I hate the Celtics, because I'm a Laker fan. I hate the Cowboys, 49ers, because I'm a Rams fan. And, Paul, everybody talking about the... Do you remember, I think in the early 70s, they aired an NFL game with no announcers. You couldn't hear the, you know...
0: I do remember that.
1: System, but trust me, our first season was better than nothing. But, yeah, it was awkward. It was about 72, 73. I think it was the Jets. I think Richard Todd was with the Jets then.
0: Yeah, no, it was a Jets game. I do remember that. It got so much attention that there weren't any broadcasters for it. I don't know. I can't remember why they did that, but I do remember.
1: Like I said, our procedure was better than nothing. Anyway, I won't call to you that, Paul. Roll Tide.
0: Who was your, Sparks, who was your favorite broadcaster back then? I don't know, Sparks. Hopefully, Sparks is still around. Are you still any thoughts, Sparks? Okay. Listen, I don't mind. I do admire people when you ask them a question and they give a very thoughtful response. Like, but it doesn't work very well on a live show, but we appreciate it anyway, Sparky. We are off and running. It seems like we've been around longer than just 1 hour. We had a really busy first hour. We had Matt Baker and, of course, a riveting beginning to the program as well with Cole Kubrick talking about his interview with Kalen DeBoer. A lot of positivity coming out of Cole for DeBoer's third year at Alabama. More of your phone calls right after this.

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0: check in with Will in North Carolina. Hello, Will.
1: All right. Hey, Paul. Here's my deal. I got a question for you. I was watching Josh Pate at the first of the week, and he was ranking the SEC coaches, and yada, yada. Let me give you this. 1 through 4, you rank them. Clark Lee, Eli Drinkwitz, Brent Venables, and Josh Heupel. He, in that order, that's how he had them, 6, 7, 8, 9. He had Josh Heupel at number 9. You rank those 4. Would you certainly?
0: Well, I mean, it's hard for me to. I'm trying to think where I would put Heupel. I need to think this through because
1: I wouldn't have him number 9.
0: Okay, well here is Josh's rankings. He's got Kirby, DeBoer, Sarkisian, Elko, Kiffin, Clarkley, Drinkwitz, Venables, Heupel, Summerall. I would have him I would have him at least 2 or 3 higher.
1: Josh Heupel.
0: No, I would have Heupel ranked ahead of Lee, Drinkwitz, and who's the other one? I can't. Yeah.
1: Venables.
0: Absolutely. I would take, no doubt. I would have him ahead of those guys.
1: Right. Clark had a great year, you know, but that's 1 year, and I see what he's saying, but there's only one man. Well, actually, there's 2 in that group that's made the playoff. So, but I would definitely not have Clark Lee above Josh Heupel just right yet. Now, call me in 2 years, but my jaw hit the floor. Next question. Do you have great summer camp stories since Big Sid's on their way to be a summer camp? Do you have any summer camp girlfriends over the summer?
0: You know, by the way, really glad to Sid is going to summer camp, so I'm really happy about that.
1: Yeah.
0: I don't mean to get a pity party going here, but I really, when I was a kid, I really didn't go to summer. I mean, I went to camp like a week at a time, yeah. But we didn't really have the money to send me away to summer camp.
1: Yeah, they just left you in the backyard, kind of like me, and told you to entertain yourself.
0: I was talking to somebody the other day, and their kids are going to summer camp in New Hampshire and Connecticut. Somebody's going to Europe. We went to the swimming pool down the street, like you probably did.
1: Yeah, that or the Boy Scouts took you to the lake one day or something.
0: Yeah.
1: That's about it. All right, Paul, y'all have a... Good. When are y'all going to do the summer vacation this summer, or what? Are y'all just going to keep trucking right through summer?
0: No. We do. From a television side, we take a break here in about a week when they do the takeover. I know a lot of people get upset with it, but we have no choice. I mean, they literally take the network over for 2 weeks, so we are still going to be on radio, but we won't be on TV.
1: All right, okay, y'all. I was going to say y'all deserve a break, but I didn't know if y'all was going to be on radio. But all right, I'll sit back and listen. I appreciate your...
0: Thank you very much. Yeah, one thing, thanks for the call. We're always on radio. That's... July is probably the deadest, those 2 weeks. Interestingly, those 2 weeks usually start after today. They're not going to because the calendar is different this year. The SEC Media Days is not exactly a week later, but it's about 5 to 6 days later than it was a year ago. So that's why everything is out of whack. And I believe the season's later, too. I think last year it started in late August. This year it's starting in September. So everything is a little bit later this year than it is normally. But one thing is not later, and that's Vance showing up, always on time.
2: Good afternoon, sir. I was calling the call screener. I think it was Mr. Bramlett. I'm retiring my gavel from bitching about the NCAA. Your succinct statement this afternoon about their $300 million, and you ended it with what did they get for that? Nothing, because they're idiots. That narrowed it down so perfect that I can't improve on it. So I thank you for that. God almighty. It was so simple. It was like that comedian that said, if you want to tell a good joke, make it quick. But
0: yeah,
2: you're talking about these announcers. And it's a once again a thought provoking question. And I know baseball and other sports are very different than football. Especially, and what's it, if a man or a lady's on the radio, then that's got to be very different. But and you talked to the gentleman about the past versus now. What he didn't bring up is that god awful. Camera and these referees that should be selling cars or being handymen still getting paid to talk about penalties. But my biggest gripe of all is, and I'm sure he's a very wonderful person, I'm convinced of it without ever meeting him, Paul, I can barely stand to listen to Kurt Herbstreit call a game because he will not. I'm watching it. I probably have a better view than he does from up in the press box. But Paul, he won't stop talking. Neither does Gary Danielson. And I'm like screaming at the TV like a moron.
0: Well, hey, Vance, I have some very good news for you. Gary Danielson retired, so you won't have to listen to him anymore.
2: Praise the Lord. But
0: Herbstreit is still around, though.
2: I know, but, I mean, you know, at least Keith Jackson let the game develop because he knew he was on national TV. We're seeing the same thing. He would speak. But Herbstreit, it's just nonstop. Have you not noticed that?
0: Now Vance, let me ask you a question. If I answered, it's going to be a headline. I'm not here to criticize Kirk Herbstreit. I do watch the games, but
2: oh no,
0: I will tell you. I want to hear when I'm watching a game. I want to hear less, not more. Does that answer your question?
2: Once again, succinctly. No, I get it, and I know he's a colleague. I didn't think about that, but man, it drives me nuts. But you know, can't get Keith Jackson back, can't get Al Serraldo, can't get Lindsey Nelson. They're all gone. But at least you and I were able to hear some of these people, which some of the young people today just never will. But, hey, man, I'm looking forward.
0: I tell you, Vance, thanks for the call. Thank you very, very much. What bothers me about broadcasters, and by the way, I don't care whether they're a colleague or not. I will shoot straight. I'm struggling to think of anything that Herbstreit has done that's that over the top. But what I don't like is just the inside talk. I want to know what the analyst thinks about third and two. What are the options? Was it a good call? I want some honesty. I mean, you don't have to, you know, beat somebody over the head, but the problem is all these broadcasters, and you can say the same thing about me if you want, but I don't think it's true. They're all buddy buddy with these coaches, and nobody wants to criticize. But when you see a bad call, call it. So confine your comments to the game. I don't care about your meal the night before. I don't care about how you got to the game. I don't care about your dog. I want to know what's coming up. Is it third and two? What is DeBoer going to do? What is Josh Heupel going to do? What are his options? And whether or not it was a good idea or not. That, to me, is what broadcasters should do. Unfortunately, they don't do that anymore. They just start gibbering around and lose complete sight of what their job is. Why don't we continue with John in Louisville? Hey, John.
3: Good afternoon, Paul, TGIF. And you don't care about my dog? Is that true?
0: I care about your dog. I don't care about the broadcaster's dog.
3: Okay. Hey, congratulations on making Gunny's top five list. Well deserved.
0: Thank you.
3: And Paul, with your interview with Matt Baker, I do miss the old broadcasters who I agree were more focused and personable. Love Keith Jackson and his Woolnelly. And I always felt, Paul, that Hank Stram was one of the best color analysts ever. Do you remember him?
0: I remember Hank. You know, I remember Hank more than I do on TV. I remember him with Jack Buck on those Monday night radio broadcasts. Remember those?
3: Yep, and he always wore those sport coats. And, you know, much like baseball, Paul, when you had Harry Carey and Jack Buck from St. Louis, Ernie Harwell from Detroit Tigers, they were just more disciplined and personable. But I think things began to change with Monday Night Football and Howard Cosell and Dandy Don. I thought they ushered in more entertainment. And today's broadcast seemed more geared toward entertainment and advertisements. Do you agree?
0: Yeah, I think that is very true. And Monday Night Football was different, though. There had never been anything like that before. And you just couldn't do a mundane broadcast on Monday night because it was in prime time. The audience was larger. A lot of people were not normal football viewers, so you had to entertain them a little bit more.
3: Paul, do you have time for Dabo Swinney and Shane Beamer?
0: Yes.
3: Paul, it feels like both coaches are in what I would call a stagnant mode and possibly have reached their coaching ceilings. Let's start with Dabo Swinney. I think recent decline is less to do with NIL and transfer portal, particularly because his player attrition is low, and it has more to do with coaching, as he's lost 17 games over the last 4 years since the departure of Tony Elliott and Ben Venables. Do you feel like his coaching is being exposed?
0: Yeah, I mean, I don't think he's that great of a coach. He's okay as a CEO. I think he has reached the max, and sometimes you just can't get it back. I mean, I don't need to tell you. I mean, look at Nebraska. Look at so many other programs that just have never been able to replicate it. And Clemson had a magical period, but it feels very over. They've fallen behind Miami. They've fallen behind a couple of other ACC schools. And Dabo is just annoying. He's a whiner. He can't shut up. His fan base is delusional, and we are up against the break.
3: Paul,
0: more to come right after this.
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0: We are back, and let's check in with Handsome Joe next. Hey, Joe.
20: Hello, Paul, my Bob. Happy Friday, my man. And I want to start off by thanking Gunny in Georgia for the nice compliment he gave. Well, not just me, but several folks there. I want to thank Gunny for that. I always appreciate those kind of folks, Paul. And but you know what? I've got some announcement I want to make, but I'm going to say that later. But Kirk Herbstreit and his dog, Paul, I actually like Kirk Herbstreit. He's one of my favorites, and I love his dog, Paul. I love all the tweets he puts out about his dog. Love Chris Paul. In fact, there ain't but one announcer I don't like, never have really liked, and that's Gary Danielson. But other than that, man, I like when Kirk and Chris get together, and Kirk's dog. You know, I'm sorry I can't remember the dog's name, but, hey, I like that little fella, Paul. I like him. And he's pretty good. And, Paul, I want to say this about James down in Florida. You know, I just want to say this, Paul. The guy is so dumb, Paul. He got two brain cells, and they both fight for third place. He just comes off all wrong. He don't know what he's talking about most of the time, Paul. In fact, he'd struggle to pull water out of a boot with the instructions wrote on the hill. So I'm just going to say that about James. But, Paul, I want to say this. Not everybody can understand and realize and look at real talent. They can't do it, Paul. So with that being said, we are announcing that Sarge from Lexington, Kentucky is now a member of the Regulators. He's a good, solid dude, Paul. I love his calls. He's he's just a true American patriot. You know, he served his country, and he's still serving his country in other ways. But I like Sarge. He's a good one. And also Rick in Mississippi. I don't know how to get in touch with you. But, hey, we're interested in you, Rick, if you want to be a regulator, brother. But anyway, Paul, you have a good weekend. Roll Tide, roll, and regulators mount up.
0: Quarter is up next in Arkansas. Hey, Quarter, good afternoon.
19: Thanks for taking my call. I'd like to talk about the four new hired coaches in the SEC for a little bit. I'm an avid Razorbacks fan. I've been disappointed for a while, so they're going to have to show me something. But I've heard all the interviews and what the experts say about all the other coaches, but I think Kentucky come out with the winning top. I know he ain't been a head coach yet, but Will Stein, I'm excited to see what he does. He's the first one that has he's the only one that has Power Five experience that I know. And I'm really excited to see what he does. What do you think about that?
0: Well, I think he has a chance to really be good. I mean, John Summerall has head coaching experience at Tulane. Certainly Silverfield at Memphis, and you know Kiffin doesn't really count as a new coach, but I think Will Stein probably has made one of the best impressions. I've talked to him a few times and really like him, and I think Kentucky needed a transformation and a transfusion, and they got that. Thank you so much for the call. Let me check in next with Marshall in Columbia, South Carolina. Hello, Marshall. Good afternoon.
21: How's my favorite bald guy doing, Mr. Feinbaum?
0: We're doing great.
21: All right. So I didn't hear your take. I heard a one caller earlier ask your opinion on Shane Beamer, and I missed you. It was right at the break. You didn't expand on it.
0: Yeah, I mean, I have mixed emotions about Shane Beamer. I think time is short for him, and if he doesn't have a significantly better season, I think he'll be out.
21: What would you call me if I told you we'd win 10 games this year, the South Carolina Gamecocks? With Fuller, Lenoris, the defense we got coming back, the weapons we've added in the portal, what would you say if I told you 10 games on the board? Would you call me crazy?
0: I know what you're thinking, and you're going back 2 years, and that team, which did win 10 games, was really good. I'm looking at the schedule. At Alabama, at Oklahoma, Georgia at home, at Clemson. I mean, the schedule is workable. If you could figure out a way to split Alabama and Oklahoma and maybe win one of those, and you're going to have to win the home games, meaning Tennessee, A&M, and then even if you drop Georgia, you could still cobble together 10. I think there's a very narrow path. I don't see it happening, though.
21: Well, we all do down here, Paul. We're gonna light him up this year. And also, you hit the nail on the head with the rant on Kurt Herbstreit. He is terrible. No one likes him. That guy needs to get off ESPN. I'm sick and tired of hearing him call games. I'm done with it. Done. Guy stinks. Could care less about his.
0: Thank you for the call. One thing that I've never tried to do with people, you can have your opinions on anything, and I want to make it clear, because I work at ESPN, that doesn't mean I have to defend these guys. I think Herbstreit has certainly earned his position. If you don't like him, fine. You're certainly welcome to that thought. Ty is up next. Ty's in Alabama. Hey, Ty.
22: Hello. Thank you for taking my call, sir.
0: I wanted
22: to touch on the Alabama running back situation, and I've been a lifelong Alabama fan. I was born in 2010. That's kind of a Achilles heel, as I was born right in the middle of that dynasty, and I could slowly see it starting to fade away. And I think we all have to accept that that's not going to happen again. But the common denominator in all those good teams, to me, was a good running back. You got Mark Ingram in 09, Derrick Henry, Najee Harris, Trent Richardson. All those good teams had a good running back. And I'm worried this year that we don't have somebody that has the ability to step up and get through those tough grit and grind situations, especially in games like the Iron Bowl, where it don't matter how good the other team is. It's just going to be a dogfight the whole game. And really, I feel like you really need those athletes to get you through those tough situations. I just don't know if we have it this year.
0: Yeah, I mean, I think there's an expectation, especially with Crowell and a couple other people. The question, I think, and Cole Kubrick addressed it earlier, is that offensive line going to come together? Right now, it's a wish. Can it be converted? Thank you for the call. We've had a busy show. We still have plenty of time for you to get in. We'd love to hear from you at 855-242-7285. We'll head to Knoxville in a minute and get an update on Josh Heupel. A lot of angst about his future, especially this coming season with Adam Sparks.
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2: Here is your latest Middle Tennessee weather. Saturday will bring showers and thunderstorms with an 80% chance of rain and a high near 89. Heat index values may reach 99. Rain totals could be up to half an inch. Saturday night, showers and thunderstorms likely before 3 a.m., low around 74. Sunday turns sunny with a high near 95, heat index up to 1.
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0: leaves Tennessee after being medically disqualified. This is a big deal. We'll find out about that and a few other stories in Knoxville with our man, Adam Sparks. Adam, a lot to unpack broadly, specifically. Let's talk about that situation with Coleman first. What's this all about?
1: Yeah, we knew this was going to come for the past couple of months. It just took a really long time. Chaz Coleman was arguably the top edge rusher in the transfer portal this offseason. Had a good freshman year at Penn State. And then most of the Penn State defensive staff followed Jim Knowles to Tennessee. And so then a lot of Penn State's best defensive players followed Jim Knowles. And Chaz Coleman was the number one target there. He comes over, again, five-star transfer, but then is skipping workouts in the winter, only goes through half of practice, goes AWOL after that. Really a weird situation. You know, Josh Heupel had very vague comments about it over the past couple of months, but there were hints of mental health issues, but then also just straightforward absences from workouts and from practice. There's been talk of, something related to a concussion that he may have had toward the end of Penn State. So you don't know how much of this is medical, how much of this is just a kid that did not buy into the process of coming to a new school and a new program. It's all kind of hazy. But we knew one way or another he's probably not going to be on the team this fall. And they finally decided officially today, terming it as medically disqualified. So his time at Tennessee is over, but it never really began. It puts Tennessee in a tough spot. Now, they've kind of had a positive spin on it to say that since he missed most of spring practice, he was not even in the plans. His teammates don't even really know him. Jim Knowles has known he's not going to have Chaz Coleman probably for the last couple of months. So they had moved on long ago. The problem is there's not a summer portal. Like they can't replace him on the roster. And when they got him back in January, they said, okay, this is going to be one of our top players on defense. This is going to be our disruptive edge rusher. This is going to be our pass rusher. You know, Tennessee plays a lot of really good mobile quarterbacks this year. Arch Manning and Lenore Sellers and Marcel Reed and Sam Levitt, known down the list. They've got to have a dominant pass rusher, and this is the guy they targeted in the portal to get. And, now they're not going to have him. And on top of that, Tennessee has had a really good run of edge rushers the past few years that have gone high in the NFL draft. Byron Young, James Pierce, Joshua Joseph. This is sort of a thing they've been really good at the past few years. And they had the next guy in line, which was Jordan Ross. And they let him go in the portal. I shouldn't say let him, but he went in the portal and went to LSU. Lane Kiffin pulled him away. And that was not a problem back in January because they said, hey, we lose that guy, but we're picking up a guy as good or better. And that was Chaz Coleman. And now they don't have Chaz Coleman and they don't have Jordan Ross. And they don't have a surefire way to replace either of them.
0: And as everybody knows, Adam, defense was an issue last year, and one reason why there's a new defensive coordinator. So let's broaden this out a little bit. And I think I've asked you a few times already. I'll keep asking because you're the person I think that has the best idea of what this football team is going to look like. Now that we know this, what is your view of this upcoming season, which isn't critical, but some people are saying it's starting to get a little more important, especially after last year's somewhat debacle?
1: Yeah, I don't think there's a fear that the program is going to fall apart or they're going to be bad this season. I think the fear is more that the trajectory may be sliding slightly down. Josh Heupel, it's been said by many times that know more than I do, but I've said it also. He has a very high floor. You're not going to get a bad season out of Josh Heupel. The question is, how high is his ceiling? Has he already hit it? Can he get back to it again? And last year they slid some. Now, there are reasons for that, the offseason quarterback change. We understand that. But as you mentioned, the defense was not up to snuff. That's why Tim Banks' coordinator was fired. They're coming in this year with another quarterback situation. They tried to get a quarterback out of the portal. That didn't work. I think the biggest fear right now going into this season is they just don't know who their quarterback is. Or even more so, they don't know if they have

0: a winning quarterback in year one. George McIntyre hasn't played. He's down at the Manning Passing Academy right now. He'll throw more passes there today than he's thrown as a Tennessee quarterback. Faison Brandon's a five-star freshman, but again, he's never played. And, you know, I mentioned a second ago some of the quarterbacks they're going to face. You know, every week, at least from a preseason perspective, the opponent is going to have a better, more seasoned, experienced, proven quarterback. And Josh Heupel can coach up a lot of quarterbacks, but he's got a pretty tough schedule to break in one this year. The feel is that this is a, you know, this is an 8-win team. And are Tennessee fans happy with back-to-back 8-win years? Probably not. So there's an uphill climb, I think, there to figure out the quarterback situation. Now to figure out a pass rusher when they lost the what they thought was the best one that they had. And it just, you know, it sets up a tough situation because the schedule is not going to be very, very forgiving this year.
1: Yeah, and Adam, don't need to tell you, if Tennessee ends up at that 8-win mark, this time next year I'll be asking you, okay, Adam, now we do know who the quarterback is going to be, but how critical is the upcoming season? And those aren't questions you want, even for someone like Josh Heupel, who has earned a lot of goodwill cleaning up an absolute disaster.
0: Yeah, and I think the quarterback thing is a big disappointment because they did have – there was a lot on the market. I mean, there was plenty to go out there and get, and they – the fact that they didn't get one was bad enough. I think that the one that they wanted was Sam Levitt, and Lane Kiffin took him, which, by the way, sets up a wonderful near end of the season matchup. Lane Kiffin will come to Neyland, and he will bring Sam Levitt, who Tennessee wanted, and he stole away. He'll bring Jordan Ross, the edge rusher I mentioned, which he stole away. One of Lane's assistants now is T. Martin, who has a statue outside of Neyland Stadium as a, you know, as a national championship quarterback here. It just sets up sort of a spicy situation, and I think that just sort of highlights some of the pitfalls that Josh Heupel's going to have to go through. If they win more than 8 games, if they win 9 or 10 games this year, it'll be the best job that Josh Heupel has done because of the schedule, because of some of the pitfalls, the quarterback and edge rusher and changing over the defense that I mentioned. But if you just look week to week, you know, to have a good, really good year, Josh Heupel's going to have to beat Arch Manning in Texas in Neyland Stadium. He's going to have to beat Kiffin when he comes into Neyland. Now, at least those are home games, but even if you look at an early game against Auburn, Alex Golish, his former offensive coordinator, is going to bring in sort of a Tennessee-type project that Josh Heupel went through. He'll bring in his Auburn first-year project into Neyland. You know, with an offense that's going to be familiar to Tennessee fans. By the way, the defense is going to be under, at least partially under, Tim Banks, who was fired at Tennessee. And that, you know, that just sets up a sticky situation for Josh Heupel where he has to win that type of game, or else people are going to say, why do we have this guy when we could have that guy? It's just going to be a week-to-week slog for Josh Heupel. And if he gets through it, it'll be the best coaching job he's had of his career.
1: Yeah, but as you well know, there's some other games in there that had, if they go the wrong way, people will be asking a lot of questions. And let's talk a little bit broader, because I heard you say a couple of times, well, Tennessee didn't get this guy. And I know for a long time everybody was high on Danny White. His big hire was Josh Heupel. He brought with him. There was some news this week that I don't know how many Tennessee fans are upset about. Tennessee's out of the top 10 in the Director's Cup. But overall, just your view of this program from a 38,000-foot view, and what does it all mean for the future if it is an 8-win season or worse?
0: Yeah, the Director's Cup is an interesting one because, I've had a number of fans ask, you know, who cares about the Director's Cup? And I can understand that. What even is the Director's Cup? It's the all-sports trophy. It measures all the sports together nationwide. Tennessee had finished in the top 6 nationally the past 3 years. That's the best 3 years that Tennessee has ever had when you calculate all the sports success together. Well, this past year, they dropped to number 15. Again, you say, what does that matter if the track team didn't do this or the tennis team didn't do that? But the reason that they dropped out, three big reasons, are that football, had a setback. Baseball had a setback, and women's basketball had a setback. And those are three big sports. That is football underperforming. That's Tennessee not fully recovering from losing Tony Vitello in baseball. And that's the Lady Vols, a storied program that got put out in the first round of the NCAA tournament under Kim Caldwell. And that's three marquee sports that just cannot be in decline at the same time. And they were all in this past year. So I think it was just, it's not that big of a deal in the short term, but it's just sort of a warning that they can't have another year like this after having three great years before that.
1: And I've been with the chancellor, as you have, and she's always praising Danny White, but at some point these things do start to catch up. Great to hear from you. Thank you so much. There's a little bit of news about Lane Kiffin. We'll share with you when we come back, and more of your phone calls as well. Busy afternoon here.
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0: Yeah, well, and welcome back. Trinidad Chambliss at the Manning camp had a few things to say about Lane Kiffin's comments in Vanity Fair. He doesn't agree. The people of Mississippi have been nothing but welcoming. So the story that will not go away continues not to go away. Back to the calls we go, and let's check in with Brad in Macon, GA. Hey, Brad.
1: Hey, Mr. Paul. Thanks for taking my call. And hey, before I start my call, can I just clarify something with the show?
0: Of course.
1: With your permission, of course. Okay. I've appealed two things in my whole entire life, and both of those have been tax assessors on my property, on our property, in which Miss Kathy fought both of those, and we actually won both of those appeals. Brad from Macon, Georgia, has no more further appeals of any kind and never asked for any appeals of any kind other than those two. I just want to clarify that, Paul, for everybody that heard some of the trash that was spoken yesterday. But getting to my call, Paul, there's something that I haven't heard that comes along every year about this time, and I know you hadn't heard it yet. But Chris from South Carolina, tell me, Chris, how many All-Americans do you have on your team this year? How many first-round NFL draft picks do you have on your team this year? Just to let you know, Chris, you're 0-2 against the SEC in the last 2 years. Like, out of cut at total combined score of 51-13, Chris, you might want to sit your ass down a little bit and consider taking up the Citadel, because your team is really irrelevant right now. And, Paul, yeah, I've been missing AJ a little bit. I heard him coming in hot. I'm just telling you something, AJ. I wouldn't take you to a damn 18-hole putt-putt course, because me and Chris from Mountain Brook would be sitting on a bench dehydrated, waiting on an ambulance to come over there and hook an IV up to us. No, dude. That ain't going to work. And I'm just telling you, AJ, me and Big Fish over here, we're going to come to your house. We're going to take out your stove and your refrigerator. And you're going to be eating vine of sausages, drinking lake water, dude. That's what you're going to be doing. So they call you radio for a reason, and it's because you run your damn mouth too much, and you never stop. But, Paul, thanks for taking my call. You and Dr. Linda have a great weekend. Thanks, Paul.
0: Thank you. Thank you, Brad. Appreciate it. Tom is up next, calling from Texas. Hey, Tom, go right ahead.
2: How you doing, Paul?
0: Very well. Thank you.
2: Yeah, I was going to make a comment on Oklahoma winning the national championship. I'm real happy that the SC fans, most of them seem to be really accepting of Texas and Oklahoma. And had mixed feelings about the game. If we would have beaten Georgia and lost Oklahoma, we'd never heard the end of it. But still kind of proud, but, you know, and I've always given Oklahoma credit since the mid-50s, probably top five program. Texas probably top 10 program. It's something we're still living in their heads rent-free, because somebody talking, there's somebody behind them with a downward horn sign, and they played Georgia out there in the Rose Bowl, and they were doing it. And I just don't get it. I guess it's, I don't know, is there any other rivalry in the SEC like that? I mean, where they're just obsessed with one team, no matter who they're playing. I know you can't take sides.
0: Hey, listen, Tom, I appreciate your opinion, and thank you for giving us a ring. We are heading to the break here. 2 hours in, have had a number of guests, but plenty of time for you to call in. Pretty laid back here on a Friday afternoon. If you want to give us a call, we're open for business at 855-242-7285, and we are coming right back.
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0: we are back, and we appreciate all you being here on this Friday afternoon. Let's check in with Trey next. Hey, Trey, good afternoon.
1: Hey, Paul. First of all, I go in Monday morning to have another cardio version done. This will be my third one in 5 weeks. You know, Paul, I feel great. It's just really, really hard for me to lay down and sleep. I am so tired of sleeping in that recliner, so hopefully this time it works. But, Paul, let me ask you a couple of questions. You know, it's hot out there. I mean, we're talking heat index around 105. Is it the heat that's getting to some of the callers, or is it just that we don't have a lot to talk about right now? And it's probably a combination of both. What do you think, Paul?
0: Well, I think if you look at the calendar, Trey, the last week of June, traditionally one of the weakest, quietest weeks of the year. They're just in the world that we talk about. I'm not talking about World Cup or NBA trades or things like that. So I think that's an explanation for it.
1: Okay, and two of my favorite announcers always Ron Franklin and Joe Godfrey on a Saturday night. But here's my question for you. With all the money being made in sports and in college sports these days, and cable has gotten so expensive, and you have to get the most expensive package if you want to watch, you know, most of all the games, do you see in the future cable maybe going to do like the NFL Red Zone or the MLB or the NBA, where if you want to watch your team or your conference, that you're going to have to get a separate package these days? Do you ever see cable going and doing that, Paul? Because cable is so expensive.
0: Yeah, I mean, I'll
1: hang up.
0: Trey, I think what you're seeing now is we're moving into the streaming era. And all you have to do is follow the NFL. The NFL is already has a Thursday night package on Amazon. You'll see more and more of that in the future. I mean, there'll always be ESPN and the major networks, but I think the model is changing, and it's already changed. I mean, look at Netflix.
1: Correct.
0: It's the most dominant television entity and it wasn't even around 5 or 10 years ago, I should say. Hey, thank you for the call. Glad we'll be thinking about your Monday morning as you go in. Many thanks for the call. Let's check in with Toby next in Louisiana. Hello, Toby. Toby, for some reason, I could not hear you. You sound like you were on a very tight cell. Let's see if we can get you back in a minute. Smit is up next in Georgia. Hey, Smit, go right ahead.
2: Hey, buddy, how you doing?
0: We are doing great. Thank you.
2: Hey, Trey, just let Trey know that if he gets Fubo, he can see pretty much all the sports on that one channel. That's what I got.
0: Yeah, everybody, I think Trey can figure it out. But thanks for suggesting that.
2: And then I wanted to ask you about yesterday. I was cut off yesterday. The caller before me got to it before I was going to say it. You talk about radio personalities, and Larry Munson was the best ever. When I was 4 or 5, my dad used to always cut down the TV and listen to Munson, and I did that forever until the satellite came in, and you would always get the satellite after the call. So that's when I quit watching TV and started just listening to radio until he passed away. I just wanted to tell you that. Thank you, buddy.
0: Thank you, Smith. Yeah, I mean, if you gave me, okay, you got one game left to listen to, you know, Keith Jackson, Ron Franklin, it would be Larry Munson. I used to do a show on Saturday night with Rick Carley in Birmingham. Show started at 10:30. So I'd get back from a game, go home for a little while, and then 9 o'clock or whatever, head down and get ready for the night show. And the night, it was a 30, 40-minute drive down to the studio. And the nights that either going or coming back afterwards, if Georgia was playing a late game with Larry Munson, I would be able to pick it up on the Atlanta affiliate. What was just some of the greatest memories ever. I mean, it's just, I know people are saying, I've heard this a million times, but just go back and listen to one, and you'll understand why so many people are saying the same thing. Continuing with more phone calls here, Jeff is in Ohio. Hello, Jeff. Go right ahead.
3: Hi, Paul. Good afternoon, and thank you very much for taking my phone call. Oh, boy. You know, I'm still the biggest Michigan fan in Ohio. I'm all Big Ten, and that means that you are my rival at the Southeast Conference, and I give Alabama headline privileges. And it seems it's only natural that Southern hospitality, in fact, prudence, demands reciprocity. Yesterday's program began with a hate list. You mentioned Tennessee, you mentioned Georgia, Alabama, Ole Miss, you mentioned Ohio State. But Michigan wasn't on the list. And I'm beginning to think you hate Michigan so much that you even leave me off of your hate list. We go through this every now and then, and it just keeps being the same thing. How about a little hate for Michigan?
0: Well, Jeff, I mean, I'm well aware Michigan won the national championship in basketball. Not that that's really a big issue here, but I don't really take Michigan that seriously in football right now. And maybe that will change under Kyle Whittingham, but it's just hard to get much emotion. Once Harbaugh left, it felt like that program just flatlined.
3: Oh, now, wait a minute. It hasn't been that long since Michigan's last two wins over Alabama have been victories, and yes, I'm angry about Michigan losing to Texas. I'm angry about Michigan losing to Oklahoma. So, in deference to legend, I get angry about Michigan losing, especially to Southeast Conference teams. And let's don't forget that it wasn't just the national title that Michigan won in basketball. We did a pretty good dusting of Alabama in the basketball game.
0: Hey, Jeff, let me say something here for a second, okay? Can you imagine? Just think about this for a second, Jeff. Give me a second. Can you imagine an Alabama fan or a Georgia fan calling up and saying, how come you guys don't hate me anymore? I mean, this is just so pathetic, Jeff, that Michigan has to call in to this program asking for someone to hate them. They're just not that relevant, and I'm sorry. I can't get upset about Michigan. They cheated and stole a national championship 3 years ago. I'm over it. Doesn't matter anymore. And now they're just another program.
3: Well, I don't know. I'm getting you to raise your voice. I did, Paul. I did it. And by the way, all the best to Trey. I hope he has a good Monday. Can I say one more thing about I-Man and Vance?
0: Go ahead.
3: I just think that it's ironic that two of the guys in the family that have really gone through some really hard times have to also have trees destroy their property. And it almost feels like God is speaking to us that two of the guys that could use it the least get the worst deal. And they're so strong, and they're an inspiration to us. I just think it's really awesome. I hope they continue just being inspirations to all of us. As you are, Paul, I hope you don't mind poking the bear.
0: Toby is up next in Louisiana. Hello, Toby.
4: Hello, Paul. I've been listening to your show, I think, since you came on ESPN. That's when I discovered your show. I really love college football, but I guess college football is kind of like my cake, but Michigan Monday after college and is probably one of my most favorite Mondays of the year. Everybody team's going to make the championship and how everybody else's team's going to be. I just really, really like the show. I want to say also to the callers, man, you have some great callers. I wanted to say something to Chris from South Carolina, but, you know, Brad kind of got on him a while back, so I was always told not to beat a dead horse, so I'm not going to do that. But that's all I really wanted to say, Paul, is go Tigers, and I'm going to hang up.
0: Thank you very much, Toby. Great to hear from you. Why don't we take a break? We're off and running here. 2 more hours to go. Your phone calls continue, and we are back after this.
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0: welcome back. Ben is up next in Jacksonville. Hey, Ben, go right ahead.
1: Yes, sir. I was just calling to see if you had a take on the new PGA Tour model with the Championship Series and the Challenger Series.
0: You know, Ben, I'm a big golf fan. I read that, and I'm not sure I understand. Maybe you can explain it to me. So the top tier, that's going to be a limited field. Is that correct?
1: Yes, sir. But that field is going to be the top talent having to compete against each other every week. And if you don't end up in the top half of that series, then you're relegated back down to the Challenger Series. The guys that win in the Challenger Series then move up into the Championship Series and will compete.
0: Okay. And, you know, right now, if I, my best member, my best guess would be 144, 150 players in a tournament every week. How many will the top tier have now in the new setup?
1: I don't have the number right in front of me, sir, but I believe it is 140. But honestly, I just wanted to get your take on it and fill out how you felt about the competition that was going to be, because I feel like this makes the competition more stiff. The top players are going to be playing more often, and the guys even in the Challenger Series are going to be playing harder, and it'll make the tour much better.
0: Yeah, no, listen, Ben, I like the idea. My only question is, you know, what would be the level? I guess the level of interest in the second tour would be pretty high, considering there will be relatively big names on that. But thank you for sharing that. I'll definitely read about it more. I saw the headline the other day. I just haven't had a chance to catch up. Take care of yourself. We'll talk soon. Let me check in with Brian next in Tulsa. Hey, Brian.
2: Yeah. Yeah.
0: Hey, Brian.
2: Hey, Paul, what's up?
0: Hey, all Paul, good, Brian.
2: I want to, what was that?
0: I said, all good, Brian. What's up? That was a failure to communicate. Let me try Victor next in San Antonio. Hey, Victor, go right ahead.
3: Hey, thanks for taking my call, Paul. Yeah, I just want to comment on some of these Georgia fans seem to be off their rocker. They win one game last year, and they're strutting around thinking they're the big dogs all of a sudden. But I hate to break it to them, but Alabama still owns Georgia. So yesterday, Steve-O even suggested that Alabama's 2020 national championship should have an asterisk by it. And I agree with him. If he wants an asterisk by our championship season, let's make it an asterisk for epic ass-whooping that Georgia took from Alabama that year. So since the Nick Saban era began in 2009, I believe Georgia is 2-9 against Alabama. So I hate to break it to you, Steve-O, but Alabama is your daddy. And Nick Saban used to be your daddy, but now that he is gone, he has transferred custody to Kalen DeBoer. So the results are in, Steve-O. Kalen DeBoer is your new daddy. Roll Tide, Paul.
0: Thank you very much. It's an interesting proposition, because I believe in Saban's first year, he lost in overtime to Matt Stafford, and then he won every other game until I believe it was the national championship game in 21. And then, of course, DeBoer won last year, the year before, and then lost to Kirby in the SEC championship game. So Georgia's last two wins over Alabama have been in a national championship game and an SEC championship game. So I ask all of you, does that qualify for Alabama being Georgia's daddy? I don't know. I'll let the audience figure that one out. Okay, Brian, I think we have you back now. Brian, you're on the air.
2: Hey, Paul, I apologize for that. When you have a three-year-old phone, and it just doesn't want to act the way it doesn't want to act, it gets a little frustrated. But anyway, Paul, I hope you have a great weekend. The reason I called is two reasons. Number one, I was looking at Twitter, and I looked at Jim, and Jim, it's just a hateful old coot. Stuff he said about you and Squirrel, it's just very pathetic. If the man can't call the show and say it to your face, at least your face on the show, then, Jim, you need to shut the hell up, quit being on Twitter, quit this on everybody, because you don't have the guts to say anything else. And speaking of someone that is associated with Jim, Chris, get off his 80-year-old jock that smells like nasty depends in the morning. I mean, yet, for months and a half, you've been saying, well, why don't AJ be on the phone? Why don't AJ come on the show? Well, guess what, Chris? How the felt when AJ finally got back on the show and grilled your stupid ass, just like LSU did your clumsy Tigers last year? And speaking of your clumsy Tigers, I wouldn't be surprised to go 6-7 again, go to a barely bowl game, and lose to another group of five teams. So, Chris, and one more thing, what is the most annoying thing then? Marsha, is here you go. Paul, here you say, Paul, this is Chris from South Carolina. We know it's you, Chris. Paul says Chris in South Carolina. You don't have to repeat yourself. So, Chris, your calls suck. And the next time you want to trash everybody else, you just got to be careful with what you say. So, Chris, you suck. Clemson sucks. Your coach sucks. And it's so, so overrated. So, Paul, you have a great day with my friend. Have a great weekend, and I will get back to you again soon. Boomer Sooner, I am out.
0: Paul is up next in California. Hey, Paul, go right ahead.
4: Yeah. Ready to go.
0: Yeah, well, Paul, you're on the air. Go right ahead.
4: Yeah. East Carolina first, is that right? And then they have
0: that is correct.
4: Chattanooga at their second to last game, is that correct?
0: Yes.
4: Can you get tougher teams to play?
0: Paul, I don't know how much you understand schedule. I don't know how much you understand scheduling, but Alabama has 9 conference games. In addition, they play Florida State. I don't think the fact they have Chattanooga and East Carolina is a big deal. I think that's a pretty formidable schedule.
4: My team's got Boise State starting out. That's a tough game. Boise State's good. Oregon Ducks. But here's my deal.
0: Yeah.
4: I'll say this. Schedule rating, what do you put them in? Where are they, Paul? You know the math.
0: Oregon's non-conference schedule is pretty respectable. I mean, Boise State is a very good team.
4: UCLA,
0: Oklahoma State used to be a
4: Michigan
0: good team.
4: Michigan State. We got Michigan. Yeah. We got Ohio State.
0: Okay.
4: That's a grind. So I'm just thinking.
0: Listen, I'm aware of that. I also think Oregon has a great chance of winning it all next year. Thank you for the call. Really appreciate it. Steve-O in Georgia is up next.
5: Hey, fine bomb. If you give me a little leeway here, I have to have a couple of points on these Bammers, man. They've lost their mind. Oh, no victory from San Antonio. Let me start off with your sorry ass, all right? Down here in Georgia, we play for chips, man. We don't play for regular season wins. Have y'all really regressed to the point where you guys are hanging regular season banners on your Georgia victories in your stadium? Is that how far the tide have fallen? Give me a break. The 2 years y'all beat us in the regular season, we won the SEC championship both those years. What did y'all win? I'm waiting. Paul, can you help me what they won their two last regular season victories over Georgia? What did they win? I don't know. I think nothing.
0: Not much.
5: Nothing. All right. Also, Victor, we have two natties since the last time you won your fake one. All right. And I hope you're listening too, Kip Kiefer bobblehead, because all y'all going to be doing for the next 10 years are talking about the Saban years, just like y'all did during your 20 mics that y'all hired. You were talking about Bear Bryant. And, Paul, I know you remember them days. I was not listening during the mic days, but I've heard plenty of stories about the mic days. And you know what? It's gone back to him. Because what did Victor start off with? He started off with Nick Saban. They all start off with Nick Saban. Nick Saban, Nick Saban, Nick Saban. Now let me continue. All right? Hey, Ugly Joe, this is for you. I'm tired of hearing about the regulators. I've lost all respect for the regulators. You know when I lost respect for the regulators? When y'all invited Matt from Tulsa to join you. All right? I mean, that right there is enough. And my last point right here is John from St. Louis. John from St. Louis, I need you to get off your bipolar medicine. I need you to start taking shots before you call the show, because your last 2 days of calling sober have been absolutely atrocious. They're terrible calls. AJ, welcome back. We miss you. Later, Paul.
0: John from St. Louis is up next.
6: Hey, Paul, real quick here. It was really good to hear from our friend AJ is back on the show. And AJ, I was going to tell you, young man, I miss you. I miss drinking a cup of coffee with you. But, Paul, I want to segue over and talk a little bit about that midget from Macon County line, Brad. Brad, you need to grow some hair and you need to grow up because you're just a stupid midget.
0: You're a stupid midget. Okay. Why don't we take a break? Plenty of time, 90 minutes exactly. Don't ask me why I'm counting for you to call in. We'll be right back.
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9: Here is your latest Middle Tennessee weather. Showers and thunderstorms are expected Saturday, with a high near 89 and a heat index up to 99. Chance of rain is 80%. Saturday night, storms likely before 3 a.m., low around 74. Sunday turns sunny and hotter, with a high near 95 and a heat index up to 107. 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
5: Get the ultimate sports fan experience when you

0: And welcome back. We have an incredible 90 minutes ahead. I just feel it. I don't know it, but I feel it. Long begins this segment. Good afternoon.
1: Good afternoon, Paul. Thanks for taking my call. And to use a phrase from John in Louisville, I think we can all agree that Brian's first call was the best of the two. Would you agree?
0: Yeah. 100%.
1: And speaking of calls, boy, Macon County was riled up today. Brad was on one. I'm like, what happened? And I figured out what it was. Miss Kathy gave him a pep talk, and this is how the pep talk went. You ready? Bradrick, you get on that phone and act like a man, or you'll be eating Vienna sausages. You hear me? I think that's pretty close to what he was told.
0: I can now confirm that. I have two sources.
1: All right, and then my last 2 points is Handsome Joe. I wanted to congratulate him and his troop or club or whatever it is on the new additions. The question I had, and I don't know if you know the answer, is this: are they going to be selling cookies again this year?
0: The regulators' cookie bake sale. Yes, they will be. In February.
1: NIL. And then finally, y'all were talking about camps and going off and stuff. And, you know, AJ called in yesterday and had some things to say about me. And I just wanted to welcome him back and welcome him back from Vacation Clown School. I mean, not Clown, Vacation Clown School. Why would I say Clown? That doesn't make any sense. But you have a good weekend. Everybody take care.
0: Nathan is up next in Arkansas.
2: Hey, Paul, right here. Can you hear me?
0: Yes, sir.
2: Hey, Paul, can you hear me? Hello?
0: Hey, I can't, Paul. I can hear you. I'm sorry. I thought I was.
2: Okay, no. Alrighty. Yeah, so I was listening earlier and I heard Brad and, Brad and John going at it, or not Brad, Steve and John going at it, and I'm just so fed up with this. John's going on a spew about random crap, and then you got Steve over here trying to get on John. I want it to stop. All right, Paul, I'm trying to listen to your show and have a good time, but I got Steve and I got John going at it every time I tune in here, and I'm sick of it, Paul. You know what I mean? I'm just sick of it. That's all I got.
0: Nathan,
2: to say, but that's all I had to say.
0: I do. Okay. Well, thank you for sharing that. Will is up next in California. Hey, Will, go right ahead.
3: Hey, Paul, how you doing?

0: Hey, Paul, I got to remind the Georgia fans again about the football team. Now, this guy just called and told you the last time Alabama won the championship, they did, Georgia did this, Georgia did that the last couple of years. Okay, remember, Georgia, your football program was irrelevant until you went down to Tuscaloosa and got the coaching staff, okay? And you're talking about, we keep talking about Nick Saban, you keep talking about Kirby Smart. And when Kirby Smart leaves, you're going to go right back to being irrelevant like you were before. Before you got Kirby Smart, your last SEC championship was 2005. So, Georgia fans, we don't want to hear from you, okay? Because your football team and your football program was just okay. Now you want to come up here and talk crap. You had a chance to get Kirby Smart when Nick Saban got Kirby Smart, but you didn't want him. You wait till he got trained by Nick Saban, and then you came down the street and you stole him, okay, and offered him a job. Because if you didn't, you'd be irrelevant again like you were before. And, Paul, I keep saying the same thing, and I'm going to keep reminding these Georgia fans how they got good. And, Paul, that's all I got to say. Thank you.
1: Thank you very much. That was a really interesting call there. Appreciate it. Let me check another call from California. Aaron is up next. Hey, Aaron.
2: Hey, how's it going, Paul? I have
1: a question.
2: I don't know if it's a real question. Well, but are we at the age in college football where the SEC is no longer the powerhouse conference, or was the whole Big Ten winning the past couple years just a changing of the guard, or has it been a fluke?
1: Aaron, I think it's real. I think the Big Ten is a much better and more formidable conference. I think the people that are just saying the SEC is dead, though, are wrong. I just think they're both extremely competitive. And right now, if you look at the preseason, whatever that means, there are more Big Ten schools with a legitimate shot at winning the title than SEC.
2: How do you feel about the whole the Michigan coach, do you feel like they have a real shot at a title, or is that going to take a couple of years to finally get his feet wet, you know?
1: I think Michigan is better off today than they were a year ago. I thought Sharon Moore was a joke, should have never gotten the job, but that's what happened when a coach walks out, when Harbaugh walked out. I think Kyle Whittingham is a top-flight coach. I think that program is going to be more formidable. How quickly they come back, I'm not sure, but I think they're in much better shape than they were.
2: And then one more thing before I let you go. Do you think Notre Dame is a legit title contender this year coming up, or is that somewhat of a stretch?
1: No. I think Notre Dame is legit. I think they're a top five team. The fact they have Miami at home is a tremendous advantage. I'll be surprised if Notre Dame isn't a CFP team and a legitimate team. You look at their schedule; they really don't have that much. Wisconsin's a beaten up program. At BYU is a really tough game. Miami is at home, and that's it. I mean, Notre Dame is 10-2 at the worst. I think they're probably 11-1, and will end up in a very good spot in the playoffs. Thanks for the call. That was outstanding. Why don't we take a break? We have an hour and 15 minutes remaining. I have a feeling we're about to get into the witching hour. Plenty of time for your phone calls. We are coming back with more after this.
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18: Rob Gronkowski is here, everybody. Could you imagine how many more Super Bowls you have if you had a Hall of Fame head coach?
19: I know, man. I would probably have like 8 Super Bowls, you know what I mean? If I actually had a real coach. Like someone that's in the Hall of Fame.
18: Yeah, that one. Yeah.
19: Yeah. You want to know who's a fourth ballot Hall of Famer now?
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0: And we are back Friday afternoon, and let's head to Boulder. Hello, Bash.
1: Happy Friday, Bash brother. Thank you for having me on the show. I appreciate it. I want to ask you a question, Paul, that I thought of earlier this week that isn't related to college football. You know, it's the last week of June, so I figured we can have some fun today. So do you think that with the vacancy at Michigan Wolverines basketball program, could the old coach for the Florida Gators, Billy Donovan, make a return back to college basketball?
0: He could. I mean, again, that job has been filled until the end of the season. But I mean, he's had so many close calls. I think he'll come back. He's too good of a coach. I don't know what his thought process is on the NBA, but I doubt I think he would be happier coaching college than the NBA. So I think that's a possibility. Kentucky's a possibility. Other schools are a possibility.
1: Do you think there's a lot of Kentucky fans out there, Paul, that are hoping for the downfall of Mark Pope so that Billy Donovan's just waiting in the wings and they can just pick him up?
0: Yeah, I mean, I don't know what happened at North Carolina. Remember, he was a hot name there, but I think Kentucky's a better fit for him. But Kentucky fans are not rooting against their program yet. But when you consider how long it's been, the end of the Calipari deal was so bad, and these Pope years have been just schizophrenic. I can't imagine, he got dealt the worst possible blow by losing his AD, Mitch Barnhart, the guy that went out on a limb and hired him. So, I think his leash is just so short right now.
1: Well, with Will Stein coming in, and if he re-sparks program after, Stoops was there for the longest time, and then if he comes in and does a lot of work, that's going to be, I don't know if you think so, Paul, but sports transition-wise, it's going to make the Kentucky fans go, well, see, we went in a different direction with our football program and we're improved. Now let's see how it works with basketball.
0: Yeah, I think it's a little different. I mean, Stoops got credit for the whole body of work, which I'm not a big fan of, as you know. But I think there comes a point when it's time for you to go. And Stoops' time was up about 2 or 3 years ago. Pope has another year. I mean, he probably should get another year, and he will. But I mean, if he doesn't produce, and I mean produce big time, then I don't see any chance he survives.
1: No, and especially like we were talking about, Paul, with Calipari having, his success so far since he's went over to Arkansas, they've been a more prominent team than the Kentucky Wildcats have. That's a fact. And with a former coach who you parted ways with goes to another team and is successful, that makes the coach that's in his current position where he was before, it makes it more of a downgrade because he was the replacement for the guy that you parted ways with, and now he's doing worse than the guy that's in a different school.
0: No, I mean, the most amazing thing is that Calipari was literally at death's doorstep at Kentucky. His end there was terrible. He has done a phenomenal job at Arkansas of using the same recipe and, big time players. And you saw that in the NBA draft. And I think he's made two Sweet 16s. And that's good. Arkansas expects more, but they're pretty happy with Calipari. Terry is up next in Arkansas. Terry, go right ahead.
2: Hey, man. Long time no talk, Paul. I got a bone to pick with you about football. I've been reading through all the chattering class down here. You only see two wins on the schedule. But we'll be tying next year's record. That was the only two games I went to was the ones we won. Of course, I'm not making a trip to the Hill this year because I'm saving my money for some basketball trips. But, I think we went to a meet and greet with the coach, Ryan Silverfield, and I really like him. I think he's going to turn things around. He says he's holding players accountable, and they've never been held accountable before. And I ain't really looking to sit down, and I'm not one to predict or look at the schedule that hard because I just figure it'll all shake out in the end. But I think we got a good team. As long as we can shore up that defense, we'll be pretty good.
0: Well, Terry, I like Silverfield, but I was I was just being honest. When you look at this schedule, I don't see a lot of wins. I don't think that's being disrespectful. I think it's just being honest.
2: Oh, but you know how bipolar we are. If you say anything negative, we're going to come at you. I wasn't coming at you. I was just letting you know you stirred up the hornet's nest over here with Arkansas fans. But I tell you what, I am going to go.
0: Well,
2: to
0: I mean, I was on a show there the other day, and I just said I don't see many wins, and I don't know. I mean, any Arkansas fan. I could have just lied and said, "Oh yeah, 8-4," but there aren't 8 wins on that schedule.
2: Yeah, that's why we respect your opinion,
0: well,
2: Paul. Because
0: I try to be.
2: You boil it down to the low gravy, you know. And I got to get back because I'm boiling something down to the low gravy on the stove. But you had a wonderful weekend.
0: Well, thank you. Listen. I mean, the school of thought for a commentator in June is, man, that looks like a tough schedule, but I see, and then you just make something up. I don't want fans to feel badly about their program, but you have to feel better about Arkansas right now than you did a year ago. There was no hope. That program was flatlined, and if Hunter Yurecek had done his job, he would have made a change a year ago instead of wasting an entire year of Arkansas fans' dreams by doing nothing, and you saw the result last year. So Silverfield has some time, and I think he'll get there, but it probably won't be this year. We're up against the break. We have one more hour to go. We hope you give us a ring. We can't wait to talk to you right after this.
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0: remains, and we begin. Legend is next.
1: Warden Feinbaum, can the inmates get out, sir, for the last time this week?
0: Request.
1: Thank you, sir.
0: Granted.
1: Thank you, sir. Thank you. Come on out. Everybody, come on out. I know this is the last time this week. Y'all get out before Paul goes home for the weekend. The warden gets to go home for the weekend. Y'all come on out. Get in the pill call line. Get the thawing thing. Come on, Dillard. Hey, Jay, you need a double dose. You just got out of lockup. Come on up here. You already talking crap. Come on up here. Crystal Mountain Brook, come on. Augie, get out of the cell. Get all them other folks back there. Thinks they're Harvard students. Fredo and all them idiots. Get them out of the cell. Get in the pill call line. You know, Paul got to talk to the godfather, Daddy Sheridan, last night. It's always good to talk to the great one, Daddy Sheridan. He's been like a mentor to me for many years, you know. He reminded me what he always reminds me of right before the football season. No parlays! No parlays! No parlays, legend! No parlays! He's been preaching that to me for years, but I really liked some of them lines yesterday. I just had to say, Paul, right now, I believe I take Michigan plus 14 on a futures bet against Ohio State. What do you think? You take that bet? I think I take 14 points right now on a futures bet with Michigan against Ohio State.
0: I'm in on it.
1: Yeah, I say this about Michigan. I mean, all you got to do is look at the fact they got like 17 seniors on their starting 22. Plus Bryce Underwood. I mean, that dude might be one of the big breakout players of the year this year. And now they don't have an idiot for a coach. That makes a big difference when you don't have an idiot for a coach. And the guy that asked about Notre Dame, I mean, Notre Dame's got one of the easiest damn schedules in the nation. I mean, the only schedule easier than Notre Dame is that schedule that Penn State's got. I mean, Penn State don't play Ohio State. They don't play Indiana. They don't play Oregon. Hell, there's 10 teams in the SEC that will go undefeated with Penn State's schedule. You can almost mark Penn State into the playoffs as far as I'm concerned right now. And, Paul, you had Cole Kubler on today. I like Cole. Cole's one of the, you know, he's a star in my opinion, especially when it comes to the offensive line. But, you know, that's the thing. I keep hearing that Alabama's going to be better. But I looked at our center, Delgatti. Pro Football Focus has him ranked as the 438th prospect in next year's NFL draft. Paul, 434 prospect, dude. That's way down there with Crystal, South Carolina, man. I mean, that's getting deep down in the UFL depth charts of the draft right there, brother. I mean, that's way going down there. I mean, the left tackle ain't never took a snap in the SEC, so... I don't know the running game is going to be better or what, but I will say this to, what's his name, the bald-headed guy that's got the coach's thing out, Paul. What's his name?
0: Trying to remember.
1: You know, the bald-headed guy with on three. What's his name?
0: Josh Pate.
1: Yeah, Josh Pate. All right, no disrespect, dude, but if Kalen DeBoer is the second-best coach in the SEC, that's why the SEC ain't won a championship in 3 years. Come on, no disrespect to my own coach. But ever since Nick Saban left this league, y'all coaches have been failing big time. Man, y'all been getting raises right and left, but y'all ain't raised the banner since Nick. Nick left town and y'all done fell apart. I mean, if Kalen DeBoer is the second best coach in the SEC is screwed. I can tell you that right now. We screwed, brother. I mean, I don't mean to disrespect my own coach, but come on, man. If that's the second best coach in the SEC, then I have to say, Cole Kubler said something I always remember. He said it on Mac and Cube this week. He said to be a good offensive line, you got to be a bully. You got to be a bully. Then he said, a team takes on the personality of its coach. Paul, do you see Kalen DeBoer as a bully? Do you see the poor ass of bully, man? Come on, man. I don't know. Y'all better figure it out, because if we don't run but for 3 yards again in a game, I'm going to snap. I'm getting ready. This is the preseason. I will snap if we only run for 3 yards. Y'all better be better. You damn sure better be better. Elvis has left the building.
0: Handsome Joe returns.
2: Howdy, Paul. Hey, I'd like to respond to something that Steve O and Long said, Paul. And Steve O, this is for you, buddy. You say you're tired of hearing about the regulators. Well, regulators. I get brain damage just from listening to you, dummy. I mean, you're calling me ugly. I've seen pig crap that looked better than you, so shut your damn mouth. Don't ever mention the regulators. We're smart, strong, good looking. Your stupid weight and suck worse than gravity. You do you, because God knows nobody else is going to. And Long, it must suck to be a stupid virgin like you. So Steve on Long, if y'all ever go to a cannibalistic island, don't worry. They'll still be hungry because y'all ain't got nothing upstairs. And you two dummies, y'all can start your own club and just call it the Suck Brothers. So Steve on Long, kiss my regulator ass. You have a good weekend, Paul.
0: Dale is up next in Colorado. Hello, Dale.
3: Good afternoon, Paul. How you doing? I don't know if I can follow those two calls, but they were great. But I mean, to me, it's kind of sad and funny at the same time that Alabama's biggest game now is against Georgia in the regular season, while they're busy losing to FSU, Tennessee, and Vandy. You know, but we beat Georgia. You know, if they're our daddy, then let me ask you a question, Daddy. Are you going to be sitting on the couch next year watching Georgia in the playoffs? Thank you for taking my call, Paul. Have a good day.
0: Well, thank you very, very much. Dale, another Dale. This one is in Louisiana. Hello, Dale.
4: But, to me, it's kind of sad and funny at the same time that Alabama's biggest game now is against Georgia.
0: Okay, some reason Dale did not hear me, so let me try somebody else here. Johnny is up next in Atlanta. Hello, Johnny. Go right ahead.
5: Hey, Paul, thanks for taking my call. I got to respond to this clown, and I mean clown, that called from California when he said that Georgia was never relevant till Kirby Smart got here. Mark Richt was there 15 years. I think his winning percentage was probably 750. 15 straight bowl games, 2 SEC champions, 6 SEC East champions, and this clown, I'm going to say it again, clown, from California said they weren't relevant. We were relevant when Vince Dooley was there. Who is he, Paul? Is he a Bama fan? What is this guy that called from California?
0: Yeah, I'm not really sure, but yeah, you're right. And I should have said something, but I thought most people would know better.
5: Well, you know me, Paul. I usually don't get too riled up, but I'm telling you what's the truth. When I heard that, I said, damn, I got the call, because he is a clown. I don't know his name, but I'm just going to call him clown. And also, Paul, keeping Trey in our prayers. I've talked to him a couple of times a week, and still being in touch with Gene. Go by see him once or twice a week. And thanks again for everything you do, Paul. Thanks for taking my call.
0: You bet, Johnny. Always great to hear from you. Let me check in with Tony up next in Lexington, Kentucky. Hello, Tony. Good afternoon. Try again. Tony is up next in Kentucky. Hey, Tony. Okay. Dylan is up next in Jasper. Hello, Dylan. Go right ahead.
6: In line for my Thorazine, Mr. Feinbaum. You got a dose, brother?
0: Yes, sir.
6: Anyway, thank you for taking my call and all that. Well, you know, I was scrolling through X, and I saw a dadgum picture. And it was two dogs, old bacon-making Brad posted them and everything, and I was wanting to ask Brad a question. I figured I'd just ask him, you know. I was like, dude, did you get on top of your truck to take that picture? I mean, we know you ain't tall enough to do all that, but anyway, but you know, dadgum long, you know, that dude right there makes the dadgum boringest calls in Fine Bomb history, in my opinion. I mean, I'll just be honest with you. You know, I'm not going to go at you too much because I feel like there's something about to happen here in a little bit. But, dude, you need to figure something out, man. Them calls are long and boring, dude. I mean, for real. But, you know, we're gonna run to space tonight, Dirty South Sports Talk. All my rowdy friends are invited over there. Y'all come on in, hit me up, and get a mic. The dirtiest player in the game is out of here.
0: Matt is up next in Georgia. Hey, Matt, go right ahead.
7: Hey, Paul. I already know you're doing well. I wanted to let you know that I found your show back in 2012 because I'm a truck driver, and I've had the privilege of working in Alabama about 4 days a week. And one day I found your show, and I've been hooked on it ever since. Today I was watching the golf tournament, I confess. I listen to your show most of the time on the podcast. And Sam Burns is doing pretty good in the golf tournament today. And they had a little clip on there where Coach O was congratulating him and telling him, you know, go Tigers. But I am from the home of Willie Gault in Griffin, Georgia. And I love your show. And I appreciate what you do for football.
0: Matt, thank you. And when we went on satellite radio in 2010, the people like Matt, truck drivers who are out there on the interstates, really became our best friends. And I'm so glad to hear from you and all the folks out there who have a lot of miles and a lot of important jobs to handle. We'll take a short break. We still have 45 minutes to go. You're all welcome to give us a ring.
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0: And we are back, and let's check in with Kevin in South Carolina. Hello, Kevin.
1: Hey, Paul, first-time caller. So much going on today. First of all, I'm a loyal, diehard Gamecock fan, and we support this team when the weather's good and when the weather's bad. Last year, we only won four games. We were leading another four games in the fourth quarter. Had some huge letdowns. And, you know, Paul, Shane Beamer's job is on the line this year. We got a good core with Lenore Sellers and Dylan Stewart to lead this team, and Nick Harbor is one of the best receivers in the country. So we see potential. Got to learn to close the games out. And with that, you know, Paul, I have a great disliking of Clemson University and their fans. Until today, I never disliked the team more than I disliked them. But after hearing these Oklahoma, Neanderthal, Cro-Magnon, Quasimodo-style fans, what is this guy thinking? What are these fans thinking? We rolled up into Norman 2 years ago, took their lunch, their socks, their tennis shoes, their bubble gum, and we brought it all back with us to Columbia. We took that heritage that they're so proud of, the Bosworth era, we brought it back home to Columbia. Now, they got us last year. But make no mistake, Paul, we a bilateral team, and we know it. We have a sorry year, and then we follow it with a good year. I like our chances this year, and I'm going to go on a limb right now. I'm going to say South Carolina wins more games than Oklahoma this year. Well, I think we're going to outplay them. I think we're going to catch them at the right time. They're going to roll up into Michigan and get beat. They're going to Texas A&M and get beat. They're going to play Georgia and get beat. They're going to play Ole Miss and get beat. They got a tough schedule, and I don't see anything exceptional about them, especially that bum for a coach they got who left them, went to Clemson all those years, and came back to them. If I'm not mistaken, he was about to get fired a couple years ago himself, and he had some kind of 9-win, 10-win season last year. You know, speaking of Clemson, they're on the down and out. They did beat us last year, right? But we go to Death Valley this year, where we've won the last two times we've been in that stadium. And I see us taking the third straight from them this year. Paul Feinbaum, you're the man. And we love you in South Carolina. And thanks for your time. And I appreciate you more than anybody else that's called in today.
0: Kevin, thank you. What a fantastic phone call. Let's check in with Tony next in Kentucky. Hello, Tony.
2: Hey, Paul. First time caller, and I'm sorry I dropped you the last time. But I'm just calling in. I don't typically call into shows, but I watch you guys every day, and I listen to you when I used to travel to Bama. And the one thing I want to say is I love your show, first of all. But, Legend, you need to calm down. You get way upset over other callers, and, I mean, man, I don't want you to have a – I mean, I like your takes, but I don't want you to have a heart attack on the show. But I think the Cats are on the right track, and I believe we're going to make a comeback this year, and our football team is going to do something, and our basketball team is going to be our basketball team. So thanks for taking my call, and I appreciate it. And y'all have a great day.
0: Thank you, Tony. You be well. You take care of yourself. Cat Daddy is up next.
3: Big Paul, looking good, sounding good as always. Now, I want to bring up a subject that I'm sure a lot of sports fans out there are sick of. And this is the fact. The NFL, NASCAR racing, they put them on one network, and then they put them on Prime or Hulu or these other networks, and you have to pay to watch the race or the football game. Is there anybody else out there that's kind of sick of this crap? Because I don't appreciate it, and I don't like it. And what's your opinion?
0: Cat Daddy, that's where things are going right now, and it's all about money. You know that. And all these entities are selling their rights to streaming. And it is very it's very unfortunate for a lot of people that just aren't as tech savvy as their children or grandchildren.
3: Yes, sir, you got that right. But it's just aggravating because you want to watch a game and then they put it on another network and you got to go pay. I mean, that is wrong. That is just wrong. My opinion.
0: It is, but that's just where we are right now. And I got bad news for you, Cat Daddy. It's going to get worse.
3: I hear you. I think the same thing. That's why I'm forgetting about even being a sports fan anymore. All they care about is the money. They don't care about the fans. So, you know, what the heck? I'm 74 years old. I ain't going to worry about it no more. I'm going to go to the park and feed the squirrels. Have a good weekend, Mr. Feinbaum.
0: Okay. That's the answer right there. Sheila is up next.
4: Paul Feinbaum on the signed Friday. Cat Daddy ain't going to happen, baby. Baby, it's where we are. Just deal with it, rock with it, roll with it. I want to talk about why, Paul, your thoughts on Dabo Swinney. Chris, listen up. I like Chris. I know everybody else hates him, but I like Chris over there. I think Clemson's never going to let this guy go because that $57 million buyout is a real thing. Dabo's so calm. He's so cool. And he also, Paul, he needs to get with the program on NIL. I know for a fact, I'm not even going to tell you the player, I know for a fact he came after a player who is now playing at a SEC school, and the offer was low. He was like Pelham High School low, where he went to school, right? So Alabama, by the way, Pelham High School, Alabama low. And you can't rock like that. But Dabo's so smooth with it that $57 million, he gets it if they let him go without cause. He just gets $57 million. What you think about that, Paul?
0: Well, first of all, these buyouts are absurd. It's not like, I mean, I'm trying to think, Sheila, what program has ever tried to hire Dabo Swinney? Why do you get that type of leverage at the back end of your contract when Dabo's never gotten an offer?
4: Never. And that's what, you know, he's like the bumpkin of bumpkin coaches, right? The biggest bumpkin. No disrespect, Chris. I just got to call it like I see it because we all in Alabama know Dabo. We knew them before y'all knew them. So you're right, Paul. I'm with you on that. And lastly, let's go to the shade room, Paul. I can't even. Brian, Marsha. Paul. Brian. And then John. This is John, and then this is Paul. John says, you're a stupid midget. Paul said, why don't we take a break? The eagle has landed. I miss you. I love you. War damn eagle. Bye, Paul.
0: Thank you very much. Yeah, and by the way, people can get upset about DeBoer, but the reason he got the contract is that they thought he might leave. Nobody wants Dabo Swinney. Alabama, his alma mater, could have easily called him. They didn't even enter their thought process, but he's got $60 million on the back end. Let me check in right now with Eddie in Georgia. Hello, Eddie.
5: Hey, great to be home with you today, Mr. Paul Feinbaum. And I want to say to everybody out there and that's going through it, prayers are up for you. Got a few people with doctor's appointments and big things going on, but everybody's always out there thinking about you. Paul, it's been a great week, and I love how things kind of always make a full circle as far as the conversations in the week. Earlier this week, it was a conversation about Bo Jackson and Herschel Walker. And in my personal opinion, I think that Charlie Ward, I said before on the show, I think Charlie Ward is probably the best athlete, a quarterback on the football team, point guard on the basketball team, baseball star. I think that he's, and earlier today, they were talking about the 90, somebody you had on, he was talking about watching the classic games, the game of the century, the 93 game. But that kind of brought that back to a circle. And as far as the South Carolina fans that have been calling in, I agree with them. I can see South Carolina very easily getting to 9 wins, possibly 10 wins. And as far as that reputation of this Alabama fan base, it's funny how nothing actually happens. And like, say we had the Lane Kiffin and Vandy Fair story, then we had the Texas Tech little thing going on, and then we hopped back to Bama, and all of a sudden they got better. They played no games. They did nothing but land a couple of quarterbacks and wide receivers, and evidently they got better. And they wonder why Kalen DeBoer, he's not necessarily feeling the pressure. And I think that, like, the biggest thing that people need to figure out is, if Russell is the quarterback, why are there conversations about Mac knowing the playbook, all right? And if Russell doesn't know the playbook or is not the quarterback of choice in that offense, are we looking at a situation where we're saying give it a few more years till we get the right quarterback in there? And that's going to kind of kill itself as far as how Kalen DeBoer approaches the situation. Is he actually feeling any pressure from the fan base, or is he happy with, hey, fire me and I'll take this buyout as far as in the contract? But those are the things that's kind of going on, and the fan base itself. We spent time yesterday, and I don't mind, but we're talking about Nick Saban and Bear Bryant, and that's where they always go. They go down memory lane. Y'all ain't nobody's daddy, all right? Let's get that clear. But your history and what you did in the past, it really has no effect. Like, an example, Georgia had a great home win streak and everything, and y'all came and beat us last year, you know? So just thinking that because we're going to Tuscaloosa, the game is going to be good, that's a stretch, man. I see South Carolina getting to 9 or 10 wins. I see Alabama maybe getting to 7, maybe 8 wins. Y'all, they got a brutal schedule, and the tail's going to be in the tape whether that coach even care at all. Brad. Chris, if you're out there, do me a favor, do me a solid. When y'all go and play golf, I want you to take a picture of Brad up on his tippy toes. I want to see when he put the ball on his head, when you get ready to tee off, I want to see can he get his head above the green. But Brad, I know that you're kind of going through it. You're having hair issues, hat issues. You're wearing a poncho. But the Macon County Cherry Blossom Festival is coming up. And if you don't have a sponsor, I'm willing to sponsor you in the wiener dog race. So if anybody's out there, y'all see Brad working out, send pictures. Feel free to tag the Paul Feinbaum control room. I would love to see Brad on the trail. I want to see if he's in shape. Hey, Paul, have a great day. Go Dawgs.
0: Woo. Eddie, dropping the mic there. We'll take a short break. We have 25 minutes remaining, and we will talk to you in just a moment.
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8: Here is your latest Middle Tennessee weather. Showers and thunderstorms are expected Saturday, with a high near 89 and a heat index up to 99. Chance of rain is 80%. Saturday night, storms likely before 3 a.m., low around 74. Sunday turns sunny and hotter, with a high near 90 up to 99. Chance of rain is 80%. Saturday night, storms likely before 3 a.m., low around 74. Sunday turns sunny and hotter, with a high near 95 and a heat index up to 107. From the

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0: It's coming. Right before the 4th of July, every school gets its own day. That's 16 schools. It was 2 years ago this weekend that the SEC sat at 14 schools. By the end of the weekend, there were 16. Let's check in with AJ next in Pell City. Good afternoon.
1: Good afternoon. Let me go ahead and give you my Sheila and Paul Feinbaum. Good to talk to you today. Happy Friday, Paul Feinbaum. But you know, Paul, I just got something to say real quick. Good to talk to you. Good to be out of the cell. I can tell you this, though, Paul. You know, you got these regulators that call they label themselves as regulators. And that's a perfect name because the staff needs to regulate the amount of calls that they make and regulate their calls and make them just one day a week for you, Joe, one day a month for you, Brian. And you got this other caller, Paul, I can't leave out over here. He goes by the name Long. And I did a background check on Long. I found out his first name, Paul. You ain't going to believe what it is, brother. It's two.

0: Think Tua is two, T-O-O, just like his calls. They too damn long. And, I mean, let me tell you something, Long. You know, if you play baseball, well, you actually do play baseball because I looked it up when you was in high school that you played and you was the 10th person on the field. And according to what your mama had named you on your birth certificate, too long, all right, you need to go keep playing that position you play in. It's called short stuff. And I can tell you this, Paul, as I was navigating through there, I seen one thing that he did do is this. He Monday through Thursday, he says he observes and makes a call on a Friday. What he's doing, Paul, is he's actually running a music teacher. And, you know, and on Monday through Thursday, he does one thing, Paul. He teaches his fellow South Carolinians like Chris, Fat Neck Freddy, and Cat Daddy how to slobber tune a skin flute, and that's how they make their music. And I'm going to tell you this. You should have killed it out on Eddie, Sweaty Eddie, because that's when you need to go to a commercial break. Bad call, Eddie. War Damn Eagle.
1: T-Ray is up next. Hello, T-Ray.
2: Hey, Paul. Thanks so much for taking my call. Very early in the show, a gentleman called and everything and gave, like, his favorite people on the show. I think he mentioned five. But anyway, I'd like to put my five in there, okay? And, Paul, of course, I put you as number one. Probably the best thing that I saw at the Montgomery Performing Arts Center in a long time was the night that you came to Montgomery. And, wow, number two, okay, I have to put legend. I mean, I actually use a lot of his quotes, okay, you know, in my normal conversation. Just to give you an example, man, I love it the way that he put the analogy, you know, you can't turn Oprah into Halle Berry, you know, and several other things that he says. I've actually had the opportunity of meeting. I-Man does a great call. I actually got to hear I-Man on another local show this morning and everything, where he got into a pretty good exchange and everything with Doug from on the Max Roundtable. And I really don't even remember what the topic was, but I enjoyed it so much. It was entertaining and everything to hear the two. Anyhow, Bash, you mentioned on one show and everything the number of subscribers that Bash has to his YouTube channel. Well, I'm one of them, okay? If you enjoy UFC, Bash does have a very good channel on YouTube. Vance, man, you have to love this guy. I mean, who else would be sitting on hold on the Paul for the to talk on the Paul Feinbaum show? A tree crash in his bedroom and still stay on hold and everything until he got to talk. I mean, that's dedication to the show and everything there. This may come as a surprise and everything, but Chris from South Carolina. Chris, buddy, T-Ray, okay, I cannot, we have totally different opinions. I hate a lot about what you say. I hate a lot about the people that you talk about. But, buddy, you are very, very entertaining. And with that, I'll just say I'm T-Ray and I'm digging it.
1: T-Ray, thank you, and I'll never forget that night last summer meeting you and spending time with I-Man and a lot of other friends in Montgomery. That was really a special night. We need to do that again sometime. Thank you very, very much. Swamp Dog is up next. Hey, Swamp Dog.
3: Good afternoon, Paul. I want to talk to you a little bit about what you talked about yesterday. You had a guy, he had a guest on there. And he was talking about the most hated teams in football. I think it was Notre Dame was number one, Alabama number two, Ohio State number three, and Georgia number four. Am I right about that? Was that kind of how that went?
1: That is correct, yes.
3: Yeah, okay. But then they talked to Alabama fans about who they hated the most. And they said Georgia. And figured Auburn would always hold that spot for them. They've beaten Georgia like, what, 9 out of the last 11 times they played them. So why is Georgia the most hated team from Alabama fans now all of a sudden? Because we win in the postseason recently against them. Is that the only reason?
1: Yeah, you know, I think, hey, Swamp Dog, I need to go to a break. I went a little bit long there. We're running out of time, but I'll answer that question in just a minute, but I think there's a reason for that. We'll take a short break. Back with more after this.
3: All right.
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0: And welcome back. Doug is up next. Hey, Doug, go right ahead.
1: Hey, Mr. Feinbaum. What an honor to speak with you, sir.
0: Thank you. Thank you very much.
1: Yes, sir. So I've just followed you since your day back in the Birmingham News. And I was wondering what year you actually started with the Birmingham News, Birmingham Post-Herald.
0: Yeah, I came to Alabama in 1980. That's when I began my career here.
1: Okay. Well, you're a little bit later. I'm actually from a little town called Ewan, Alabama. Home with Big Red.
0: Yeah, sure.
1: MCHS. Three-time state champion. 71, 72, 73. Small 1A school.
0: Oh, I remember that. I know that school.
1: Do you, sir? You know where Ewan is?
0: Yeah, I do. I think I've been there before, but I'm sorry. I missed those years, though. It sounds like quite a time there.
1: It was. And, some reason I thought maybe you were covering back in those days. They don't get enough honor for what they did there to, you know, had a team of 24 people back when they had a 1-2-3 and 4-way school, wasn't a 5-6. I think they went, they only had a 3-game playoff then. It was 38-1 with one loss. And that was from a team that had Joe Cribbs as a running back. Played for Auburn, went on to play.
0: Oh, my goodness. Yes, Doug, I knew Doug. Hey, I hate to run, but thank you for the call. I knew Joe very well.
1: Yes, sir.
0: And thank you for sharing that. Those high school memories are amazing. Thank you. You be well. Eddie is up next from Georgia. Eddie is back on the show. Hey, Eddie.
2: Hey, yes, sir. Before we end for the weekend, I guess my favorite little puppet, my little screen puppet, wants to talk and need a little attention. But glad to see you back on the show, AJ. Glad to see you're up out of the gutter. What I would recommend, you get proper maintenance so that you don't sprain any leaks. There could be a whole lot of buildup. Don't overexude yourself. Take your time getting the maintenance that you need. Paul, I want everybody out there to kind of – I support Dylan. So any of you callers out there, go and jump in Dylan's space tonight. Let's have some good conversations. I'm going to have a little fun with AJ since he needs some attention. Hey, go Dawgs. Y'all have a great weekend.
0: Chris is up next in South Carolina. Hey, Chris. Will is up next in North Carolina. Hey, Will.
3: Hey, no, Paul's Will from California. Hey, Paul, I just want to address that dude that called me a clown, and he's one of the wild Trump. Hey, I'm born and raised in Birmingham, Alabama. I'm a Crimson Tide fan from through and through. Tell that chump he needs to open up his ears and listen to what I said. I said Mark Wicks was an all right, good coach, okay? Mark Wicks wasn't a great coach. And, Paul, personally, I like Mark Wicks, okay, just like I do Kirby Smart. I'm not a big Georgia fan, but I like Kirby, you know what I'm saying? And when I told him, Georgia's talking about all these SEC championships, they hadn't been to a championship since 2005 before Kirby Smart got there. So you tell that chump he needs to open up his ears and listen. And, Paul, I'm in California because I was in the military. That's how I ended up in California. And, Paul, I like the weather. You can't beat the weather out here. And that's all I got to say, Paul. Thank you.
0: Well, hey, Will, thank you. Thank you very much. Great to hear from you from California. Thank you for your service. Bubba in North Carolina.
4: Hey, Chump, you got your ears open?
0: Yes, sir.
4: Hey, I'm worried about AJ, Paul. I think we've got to get him out of Starbucks. He's been over there too long. You know, he won Employee of the Month 5 times as a janitor, and they've moved him up to apprentice barista. But I swear, you need to see that picture hanging in Starbucks of him with that Starbucks visor on. He looks like Kirby Smart and John Gruden had a love child or something. But
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7: She also knows her hockey, something our Steve Risser knows nothing about. One of the few who do. So apropos that her ESPN run comes to an end while the night of the NHL draft opening round with Gavin McKenna going first overall to the Leafs comes. She's also, oh, by the way, an Oswego grad, just like myself. Coming up, what's the next challenge for the U.S. men at the World Cup? The Mets make a change in the dugout amid a horrendous season. That's next. This is SportsCenter All Night.
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24: 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I mean, they're, you know, Barkov and Tkachuk, and now you add another Tkachuk in there, and they're just, they're not going anywhere. 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
24: 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The cap is going way up. 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
7: Six. Well, Mendoza certainly had his flaws. The man that's primarily responsible for this New York mess, President of Baseball Operations, David Stearns.
25: In these roles, you're a partner with the manager. Carlson and I spoke almost every day for the last 2.5 years. So these are very difficult decisions. I have a ton of respect for him. At the same time, this is my job, and I have responsibility in the best of my ability and the best of my judgment to lead the organization. That includes making difficult decisions. It includes making change when change is needed. In my estimation, our estimation, change is needed right now.
7: Yeah, Stearns has made one bad move after another. I can go on for the entire hour about his blunders, but this was the reaction of the team parting ways with Mendoza from Tim Kirkshen and Jeff Passan.
26: Ultimately, it comes down to two things: roster construction and the players just not doing what they should. And at the end of the day, that's what got Carlos Mendoza fired. He was given a substandard roster, and he wasn't able to motivate it and get the best out of it. And the Mets hung on to him because they believe in Carlos Mendoza. They think that he is a good major league manager. They know that he has a good connection with the players, but that connection just could not foster productivity from this team that, yes, did have injuries. But at the end of the day, Brian, this is the second largest payroll in Major League Baseball right now. And the fact that the Mets are where they are, not just in all of those numbers, but in the standings as well, illustrates just how poorly the season's gone.
27: I am not surprised by this. The team is 13 games under 500. And when you go back to June 13th of 2025, they are 72 and 102, meaning they are 30 games under 500 in that time with a payroll of $375 million. And then when you saw what happened in the Cubs series getting swept, outscored 33-17, six errors in one game, including an error by all four infielders, that was enough for Steve Cohen to say, all right, we have to go in another direction. Let's be clear, this is not Carlos Mendoza's fault here, but when the team is this bad, something has to happen.
7: And more from Jeff Passan later in the show on how it's Stearns that may now be in the crosshairs. On the field, they opened a series with the Phillies.
28: Swung on, blasted. High and deep, right center field on its way. Hill is at the wall. He jumps! Oh, and he caught it! He caught it! He went up over the wall! Took back the homer from Juan Soto. One of the great running catches at the wall you will ever see.
7: Now, that is very true. Sports Radio 94 WIP. You got to check that catch out. Derek Hill, best grab I've seen all season, robbing Juan Soto of a two-run, a home run, spectacular catch, helping Zach Wheeler and the Phillies beat the Mets 2-1. Trey Turner drove in Hill with the tie-breaking run in the seventh, spoiling Green's New York dugout debut and handing the Mets their seventh consecutive defeat. What about that other New York team again in Beantown?
29: The pitch, swung it in high and deep to left field.
4: tail. If it stays fair, it's long gone. And it is over everything and out of the ballpark. Home run number 17 for Wilson Contreras. And the Red Sox lead it 4-0. That was a moonshot.
7: Yeah, Wilson Contreras, a long ball that cleared Fenway Park entirely. Peyton Tolley took a perfect game into the sixth inning. Gave up only one hit over seven, scoreless. Contreras, though, in the middle of some tense moments late in this game.
5: And now Contreras is having words with Will Warren. Almost came up and in.
4: I guess that pitch was too close.
5: It might not be Zeratech and A-Rod, but Contreras, as the bench is empty. Warren is screaming over at Contreras after that pitch came up and in. Now the most tired act in baseball is the bullpen's empty.
6: And here's the first thing. I mean, Contreras always can be a little hot-headed, and he has been for years. But Will Warren, of all people, you can see what kind of control he's had today, which has not been great.
5: They're kind of talking to each other. The umpires are trying to keep the teams apart. It's a sea of green and black.
6: I see Aaron Judge in there, and he's got a broken rib, so please move him away from there.
7: By the way, that was Susan Waldman in the WEI 93.7 FM booth there. Yeah, the bench is cleared. Not much come of it as the pitch came up and in on Contreras on a walk. He had something to say for Will Warren as he went to first base. They jumped on the field, no fisticuffs, but Aaron Boone had this post game.
8: Yeah, I mean, I think that's what he does a lot. So, I mean, you know, his arms hang over the plate, so I don't know where we're supposed to go. I think there's probably a method to what he's doing, probably wants that. But obviously, nothing's going on. You know, we needed to do a better job of getting the ball in on him tonight and didn't. So, yeah, the warnings and the barking seemed kind of ridiculous. I think we all see how ridiculous it was. Let's just leave it alone. I mean, seriously.
7: Oh, by the way, the Red Sox 6-1 winners. Tune in for baseball action today. Those two teams back at it as the Red Sox host the Yankees, presented by Progressive Insurance. 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
10: It's the way you go about it that I don't think this team was set up in the right way to compete.
11: If it was just meant to be a test and give the guys a run, all right.
13: The slip up at the end of the match just leaves that bad feeling in your mouth.
7: Yeah, the U.S., having already clinched a spot in the knockout stage, finished their group play with that 3-2 loss to Turkey on Thursday. Game-winning goal scored in extra time. The American team will match up with Bosnia-Herzegovina in the round of 32. That's Wednesday, 8 Eastern in Santa Clara. Here's Jeremy Schapp.
14: The last time the U.S. beat a European team, it was 5 years ago against Bosnia. I think they got a red card in the 40th minute. You could say that outcome result was somewhat anomalous. This is a different team anyway, not as strong a Bosnia team. But look at this tournament. Look at the outcomes we've seen. strange things happen. This is a team that knocked Italy out of World Cup qualifying. Is it a team when you look at, you know, the bracket and say to yourselves, okay, we should beat this team? Yeah. I think we're going to be, you know, I'm sure we are already heavily favored, right? But this is a tough, gritty team, which has a lot of guys who've been battle tested. They come up with big results against soccer powers. So for this U.S. team, I would be surprised if it isn't to some degree a challenge.
7: Apple TV MLS commentator Tony Husband on Amber and Ian. Confident on the next challenge.
29: Teams from the Balkan regions are usually technically very good and good skillful players. But, you know, this is a game the U.S. will start as strong favorites to win. I think that they will go through. They came through a World Cup playoff, Bosnia-Herzegovina, actually, in which they had to go to Wales and they won there. And then they beat an Italian side that has obviously so much history in the World Cup. And Italy, of course, are not at this competition. But they did profit from the fact that Italy played a lot of that game with 10 men. I wouldn't say they've lit up this World Cup in the performances I've seen from Bosnia-Herzegovina so far. And so with a full U.S. roster back on the field, and Bosnia-Herzegovina still leaning on the likes of 40-year-old Edin Dzeko, who is a great player in his prime, but, you know, time has passed him by a little bit at the elite level. It's not to say he's not dangerous, but, you know, you've got to put it in perspective. I think this should be a U.S. victory.
7: Now, here's the positive that came out of that Thursday loss. Christian Pulisic came into the game in the second half. His importance of the utmost. National Soccer Hall of Famer DeMarcus Beasley joining on Sportsmanline.
0: Obviously, he played. Pochettino and the medical staff cleared him to play. He looked really good, really sharp. I mean, I think in the first 5-10 minutes, he had two chances created. So we need him on the field. If we're going to have any success in this World Cup, going on a deep run, we need him to be fit. We need him to be playing like he did in the last 30 minutes of the match last night. So I'm really excited to see him keep getting minutes under his feet and I think take the leadership role that he's used to.
7: Now, World Cup update brought to you by Gusto. 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How about this? Cape Verde completed an improbable run through the group stage with a third straight World Cup draw. They became the smallest country to earn a spot in the knockout round following their scoreless draw with Saudi Arabia. The small island off the western coast of Africa is making its World Cup debut. Their 3 points put them in second place behind Spain, who beat Uruguay on Friday and won the group. 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
15: We got something to share with you guys tonight. I don't know if I'm, am I supposed to come up right up here? Hey, how are you? Good, good, good. Thanks for having me tonight. Yes, sir. I'm ready. Should I go for it? Mr. McKenna, we would like to draft you to the Toronto Maple Leafs.
7: That's Justin Bieber, by the way, a noted Maple Leafs fan announcing that pick. The Leafs selecting Penn State forward Gavin McKenna with the number one overall pick. The 18-year-old Canadian has been a prolific scorer on both sides of the border. He is the face of what could be a fast rebuild for a team that has a new coach, a new GM, having finished last in the Atlantic last season, missing the playoffs for the first time since the arrival of their last first overall pick, Austin Matthews. This McKenna joining SportsCenter with Trevor Scales and Nicole Briscoe.
16: Pressure is a privilege, but being the number one overall pick and going to a franchise that's dying for
17: starving.
16: That's a different type of pressure. So what allows you to embrace that so willingly?
18: Yeah, I think it's something I've just kind of learned over the years. There's always going to be pressure in the game, and you know, being a high-end prospect, there's always going to be pressure on me. So it's something I've just kind of had to learn over the years to deal with. And at the end of the day, I'm just playing hockey. I'm playing a game that I love and grew up playing. So, yeah, I'm just going to try to have fun with it.
17: Okay, so there's it's a well-placed photo for us, but Austin Matthews is basically standing over your right shoulder. He is somebody who knows the position you're in. He now gets to be your teammate. How is that somebody that you can rely on to sort of, you know, get that starving fan base exactly what they want and get them back to the promised land?
18: Yeah, well, I think obviously he's been through some similar situations, and he's been in that city for a long time. So for him to kind of be able to teach me, and, you know, he's obviously an amazing player. So to try and learn from him on and off the ice, it's what I'm looking forward to.
16: Okay, so what can Maple Leaf fans look forward to now that you joined this roster almost officially?
18: Just my style of play, I think. I'm a player who makes all the players around me better, and I'll do whatever it takes to win a Stanley Cup. So that's all I want, is to win a Stanley Cup in Toronto. So that's what they can look forward to.
7: Yeah, if you count John Tavares, the Leafs have 3 number one overall picks on that roster, looking to get back in the postseason. ESPN senior NHL writer Greg Wyshynski joined Game Night on what Toronto is getting.
19: They're getting a heck of a playmaker. I mean, that's you know, the comp that you sometimes hear with McKenna is Patrick Kane, in the sense that, you know, Kane was always really good at playing on the wing and distributing the puck and making great passes he makes. And that's kind of McKenna's game. Like, he's not going to be a 50 goal scorer in this league necessarily, although you never want to say never with a kid this talented, but it's his vision, his playmaking ability. He's going to be an immediate asset to their power play, and should, if he has the chance to, do a heck of a job distributing the puck to someone like Austin Matthews, who's obviously one of the best goal scorers on earth. So, you know, for this Leafs team, it also gives them a little bit of a shot in the arm. I mean, they were the surprise winner of the draft lottery. There was a lot of questions about what direction this franchise was going. And now, at the very least, they've got, you know, a real bright star on the horizon in McKenna.
7: Think what could have been, right? This perhaps revitalizes Austin Matthews and Toronto. They could have lost that pick to the Boston Bruins had it not gone that high. It was top five protected, so they could have lost that pick. But instead, perhaps this turns the page to better days for the Leafs. Hey, this was SportsCenter, a new interview podcast from Rich Eisen featuring SportsCenter legends, available now on Disney Plus, the Rich Eisen Show YouTube channel, and all podcast platforms. 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Coming up, more from the baseball bunch as the Miz throws some real heat while the White Sox bats boom. That's on deck. This is SportsCenter All Night on ESPN Radio.
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2: 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It's deep, and it is a grand slam. 17-1.
3: 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Caglione got back, jumped up, put the glove in the wrong spot because it hit the top.

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19: I mean, it's even hard to, like, get emotional right now because it doesn't feel real. Like, I feel like I'm in a dream and I'm going to wake up in a couple seconds and it's just going to go back to where I was at. So, I don't know. I just I had a weird feeling coming into this weekend that it was going to be something special. I was just so excited when I first got here. 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But I don't know. It's just I didn't expect to win this year. You know, I was trying to learn and get better, and sure enough, we won. So, it's just nuts.
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15: Hello, everybody. Welcome to another edition of NASCAR Live here on the Motor Racing Network. Mike Bagley and the entire MRN crew here with you following a historic weekend at Naval Base Coronado. And now the NASCAR world is headed up the 5 for a weekend in wine country at Sonoma Raceway. Coming up on tonight's show, we'll be joined by road racing ace A.J. Allmendinger. Plus, the in-season challenge returns this weekend. We'll get you all set with what to expect. We'll also recognize all of the first-time winners from this season across each of NASCAR's top three series. And Roush Fenway Keselowski Racing's Derek Finley will also stop by. But before we get into all of that, this past weekend, NASCAR took over Naval Base Coronado for a weekend unlike any other in sports history, and that weekend was capped off by a breakthrough victory for Corey Heim. Let's take you back through all of the action from this past Sunday with a NASCAR Live Backtracks. We are off and running here in San Diego.
20: Have a good day, have some fun. Let me know what you got after 5.
21: Yep, will do. Thank you, everyone. Have a good day, yep.
15: Shane Van Gisbergen can waste no time in getting away. Matter of fact, he'll lead the field by a car length to turn one.
22: SVG opens it up to 2, now maybe 3 car lengths. That'll shrink a bit on braking now. Out of the left-hander, on to Rogers Road. Shane Van Gisbergen quickly away with the lead.
15: Battle for the lead. Carson Hocevar rumbles out of the pocket. He'll peel to the inside of the racetrack. He'll slide under Shane Van Gisbergen, put Carson Hocevar to the top of the leaderboard as Shane Van Gisbergen falls to second, with Ryan Blaney in hot pursuit in the third position.
23: Ryan Blaney in the Worth Ford for Team Penske will grab the top spot away under braking into turn number 6. That right-hand corner, and Blaney is the new race leader in Coronado. Shane Van Gisbergen, for the second time here in the opening handful of laps, has been drop-kicked back to the second spot.
22: Bubba Wallace has got it, but maybe not for long. Shane Van Gisbergen, he dive-bombs to the inside of that left-hand corner, takes the low line, drivers left, regains the lead.
24: Christopher Bell, that massive crash a couple weeks ago at Michigan with the damage to the left wrist, and he is going to climb out of the race car. Brent Cruz, the driver that's going to climb into the race car.
15: Shane Van Gisbergen quickly up to the gearbox. He'll clear everybody. He'll dart out in front and lead Bubba Wallace and Chris Buescher to race side by side for position number 2 headed to turn 1.
22: No contest on the restart. SVG quickly away by 4, maybe 5 car lengths.
25: Ryan Blaney, meanwhile, gets to the inside of Chris Buescher and takes the second spot away. Blaney wants the lead. He pulls to the left side of Shane Van Gisbergen in turn 4. They're side by side for the lead. Give the advantage to Ryan Blaney. Drag racing up to turn 5. Blaney in his Ford Mustang takes the lead.
15: The power of new tires. Blaney is on 10 lap fresher tires than the rest of the top 3. We have a problem, looks like, for Bubba Wallace. A wheel is loose in turn 10, and indeed, it's Bubba Wallace that's missing the right front tire and wheel assembly of the number 23 Xfinity Toyota Camry.
23: Ryan Blaney wins stage number 1. Ryan Preece will be 2nd. Kyle Larson will be 3rd. Ty Gibbs 4th. A.J. Allmendinger will be 5th.
15: Green is up, back out, and here comes Ryan Preece up to the gearbox. He'll clear Connor Zilich on the front straightaway, but Zilich is right there, hot to trot, applying pressure for the lead, headed to 1.
22: Good restart for Ryan Preece. He'll lead the way down the hill on Stockdale Boulevard. Now into turn number 2, the left-hander. Here comes Zilich, under braking. He will outbreak him. He will take the lead away.
25: One car gets spun around, and it's Chris Buescher. He was racing around Shane Van Gisbergen.
21: I couldn't see him, but it looks like him. Pretty moving by the 97. Yeah, they just had a replay. He just dumped us off the corner. 90, if you didn't do anything wrong, 97 just dumped you there.
15: Brent Cruz, that looks like, is basically blown up on that portion of the racetrack. There's a lot of smoke coming out of that Toyota Camry.
21: Bosses out.
23: Shane Van Gisbergen, he's going to force them 3 wide on the front straightaway, rolls out of the throttle, thinks better of it, and is crashing further back at the front of the field. It was Connor Zilich and Austin Hill got together. Hard contact where the 23-car pileup happened in yesterday's race. And, Mike, we've got a bunch of cars collected in this one as these drivers on the restart. It was 3 wide with SVG at the start-finish line. He rolled out of the throttle, made them too wide, and it looked like Austin Hill may have locked up the brakes going into the right-hand turn number one.
15: Nine cars have been collected in this crash here at Naval Base Coronado. Daniel Suarez has been involved, also Ryan Blaney, Austin Hill, Riley Herbst, John Hunter Nemechek, Ty Gibbs, Michael McDowell, Connor Zilich, and Shane Van Gisbergen.
0: How bad is it, pal?
1: Bad. Nose is gone. You all right?
0: I'll just go straight to the garage, right?
1: Yeah, copy.
15: Riley Herbst and Kyle Larson bouncing off each other, coming through the Poet restart zone, but the green flag is up. We're back racing, and it's Riley Herbst that'll take the lead, leading Kyle Larson to race with Zane Smith.
25: Double turn four. Around goes Noah Gregson hard into the concrete barriers at the exit of the corner. He was racing around other traffic, and now he is sitting there in the wrong direction, sitting up against the wall in turn four.
23: We stay under the green flag for that problem that happened out in front of Tim Catalfamo. Noah Gregson, the driver involved in it.
1: I had a feeling that was coming when he got there. I don't know why, but I had a feeling that was coming.
0: Yeah, all these F1 guys just think they get fenders and a bumper. They just drive in the inside and just barrel into everyone. Had it.
1: Yeah, no, I agree, man. I agree.
15: Priest now applying heavy-duty pressure to the back bumper of the race leader.
2: All of a sudden, he's right there. Now he pulls the trigger, pulls to driver's left, gets to the inside of Riley Herbst. Ryan Priest takes the lead right at the entrance of the chicane. Riley Herbst tries to fight back, but nothing doing. Priest has gotten away.
15: Race leader Ryan Priest through the left-hander, turn 16. Green and white checker flag is waving at the start-finish line, and Ryan Priest has won stage two of the Anduril 250 race at the base.
22: Finally, things will shake up a bit at the front of the pack, although the battle continues on for second and third. Leader gets away. It's Ryan Priest right behind him. His teammate, Chris Buescher.
23: Up off of turn 14, it's all Ryan Priest.
2: Three Fords occupying the top three spots, and here comes Chris Buescher to the inside of Ryan Priest. He'll take the lead on the entrance of the chicane. Buescher takes the top spot. Priest is now second, and Ryan Blaney continuing in third.
23: Caution on the speedway, a full course caution, and this will be our sixth Hardy's caution of the day. This is for debris on the racetrack.
15: This will leave 30 laps to settle it here in San Diego. Green flag is back out, and here we go. Chris Buescher up to the gearbox. He will pull away over Ryan Blaney and others as Chris Buescher hangs the hard right-hand turn through turn number one.
23: Challenge and change for the race lead. Ryan Blaney goes to the top spot. He got by Chris Buescher off of the fourth corner. Meanwhile, back in turn two, Eric Jones spins his car around and gets it pointed in the right direction after he and Austin Dillon got mixed up.
15: So up front, Ryan Blaney is the new leader. Chris Buescher right behind him, but Kyle Larson has had a consistent presence all day.
2: Ryan Blaney has changed his approach. Earlier in the day when he had the lead, he was smooth and clean. Now he's going to fend off Kyle Larson. Nothing doing. Kyle Larson drove up alongside Ryan Blaney and took the lead away just before the chicane. Zane Smith in third.
24: Kyle Larson is going to lead pit road ahead of Corey Heim here with his final pit stop.
23: So he will maintain that track position, does Kyle Larson. Corey Heim right behind him. That'll turn the race lead over to Carson Hocevar, who works up off of turn number five. Hocevar all by himself at the front of the field. Full course caution. There is fluid on the racetrack.
15: Larson and Hocevar make contact. Green flag in the air. Everybody doubled up side by side across the start-finish line. Hocevar with a fender out in front. Kyle Larson trying to stay with him to driver's right.
22: Carson Hocevar leads incrementally down the hill into turn number one. He'll have the inside line now into two. Hocevar, driver's left, leaning a little bit on. And Larson, who leans a little bit in return. Tyler Reddick looking three wide to the bottom. Hocevar moves left to block. They're still side by side.
2: It is Tyler Reddick. He has to wrestle his car into the chicane. He maintains the lead. Carson Hocevar gets tapped by Corey Heim. And he goes around. Corey Heim takes over the second spot. And Carson Hocevar is just losing position. Nothing he can do.
23: Ross Chastain, with nowhere to go, slid into Carson Hocevar. Chastain has a little damage to his car. Up front, new race leader Tyler Reddick heads down the hill.
22: Charges down the hill toward turn number two. He's got about a two, maybe three car length advantage over Corey Heim, who now is having visions of pulling up one of the big offsets. Here comes Heim. He dives to the inside. Drivers left in three, and they're side by side.
25: Corey Heim to the left side of Tyler Reddick. They're wheel to wheel for the lead. Reddick goes into the corner. They bounce off. off each other. It's Heim, though, out of four. That's got the advantage by a half a car length. Racing to turn number five, it's Heim who clears Reddick, but Reddick now goes back to the inside in five.
23: As the preferred line, they slide and they make contact. Corey Heim slides wide. Tyler Reddick stabs the brakes. Corey Heim gets away with a race lead. He'll open up two car lengths up the back straightaway. Corey Heim with the race lead in the closing laps.
25: Still a long way to go in this race as the top two exit turn number three. Crowd comes to their feet. Corey Heim now into turn number four. Oh, Reddick's in trouble. He's got the left front tire down on his Toyota. He pounds the concrete wall as he comes off of the corner. Kyle Larson and Bubba Wallace now fastly approaching Reddick, who's got a tire down on his Camry.
0: He's off the pace. You're pulling away. They're by 30.
23: Here's Corey Heim, off turn number 16. Naval Base Coronado military time. Locally, it's 17:15. In NASCAR, it's Heim time. Corey Heim has won the Anduril 250 race on the base. His first career win in his 13th career start. The 23-year-old from Marietta, Georgia, is a NASCAR Cup Series winner.
3: That's going to be one right there. That's one. Heim time.
5: Crazy, guys. Holy shit. Yeah, baby.
0: Way to go, buddy.
15: And we congratulate Corey Heim, a first-time winner in the NASCAR Cup Series. Coming up, we'll be joined by A.J. Allmendinger.
6: How does Chase Briscoe win? 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The voice of his spotter carving a path through the pack. 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So how does Chase Briscoe win? 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
15: A.J. Allmendinger, a native of Los Gatos, California, will be searching for a win in his home state this weekend at Sonoma. He'll join us next. 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
15: Welcome back to NASCAR Live. The NASCAR Cup Series heads from sunny San Diego, California to the wine country of Sonoma for the annual stop at the Sonoma Raceway. Every time a road course is on the docket, A.J. Allmendinger comes to mind as a driver to look out for going into the weekend. A.J. joined our Tim Catalfamo.
26: All right, so AJ, first question for you. Obviously, you had a really good race this past weekend in San Diego at the Naval Base Coronado. You finished fifth in the event. How was your overall thoughts of how you did Sunday afternoon?
27: I thought Sunday went really well. I was just kind of frustrated and struggling Friday and Saturday, just not really having any sim or anything that we can utilize. Tried to do some iRacing, but... it took me through Friday and Saturday to kind of really get comfortable on the racetrack. I felt like Sunday I got into a really good rhythm there, and Trent Owens and my group on the 16 made it a lot of good adjustments going into Sunday, and felt like, you know, as we got into the rhythm of the race, we kind of made some good calls on strategy and things like that. So overall was really happy with it. You know, still obviously wish we had some more speed to go up there and compete for the win, but you know, I felt like points wise and just overall during the day, I mean, we maximized everything we could. Made a small little mistake on the last lap that probably cost us fourth, but yeah, we were kind of struggling on tires at the end of the race, which is kind of something we fought all day. So yeah, I was really happy with the way the race went.
26: What were your thoughts on the event itself? Obviously taking place at a naval base, something we've never done before. I'm just curious, what was your experience from the event this weekend?
27: I thought it was really cool. You know, I really didn't know what to expect. You know, I knew the atmosphere would probably be pretty special. Just, you know, being our 250th birthday, being, you know, on the naval base, have all the military around there. I got to talk to some really cool people in the Navy there. My EOD group, the Explosive Ordnance Disposal Group 1, they were really cool. Even pre-race, some of the people I got to talk to was super special. So that was a lot of fun. I think the atmosphere, the scenery that we saw on TV and in person, something that you just don't ever get to experience in a situation like that. So I thought the event was awesome. You know, I think the track, I think we probably all thought the track was probably a little too long, but that's just part of it. I was actually, you watch Friday and Saturday and you're like, man, I don't know what Sunday's going to be like, but passing opportunities and the way the race played out, I thought it put on some great racing. So yeah, overall, just a really great event. I thought NASCAR and you know, the Navy and just the base itself put on.
26: Sticking with the road course theme here, we're going to Sonoma this upcoming weekend. That's the next race in the Cup Series schedule. I'm curious, what's it like to race at Sonoma with the elevation changes in particular that you go through at that track on the road course?
27: Yeah, over the last 2 years has been kind of interesting, right? They repaved the racetrack, and the first year used to be so focused on just rear tires. It was, you would just cook the rear tires so quickly there. And then the first year they repaved it, you didn't have to worry about it. It was super gripped up. You didn't have to worry about tires. And then last year it was like we came back and it almost felt like old Sonoma again. Like the 1 year of the pavement aging, like, seemed like it just made it exactly what it used to be. So I'm not sure what to expect. It's a fun racetrack. Like the way the racetrack flows, I've always enjoyed that part of it. It's tough to set up for because I feel like your car, if it either gets like really good in the first half of the racetrack or it's really good through the S's. So you're kind of trying to manage both ends of the racetrack. And really for speed, those kind of ends of the racetrack are different than what you want to be good in the racing, because if you kind of get through the S's good but you don't get through turn 10 well, you're not going to pass anybody. So it's kind of unique of where you're looking for speed and qualifying and then where you're looking for it in the race. But yeah, we've had like good speed there. Our results haven't been the best, just some bad luck and I made a mistake last year. So I feel like we can go there and at least kind of do the same thing we've been doing at the road courses. Maybe not the outright speed to go win the race. We don't kind of have that speed in our race cars right now, but I think we can go put ourselves in position to run kind of on the edge of the top five and get stage points again. And, you know, I think once again, just kind of maximize the day.
26: Where does Sonoma rank in your mind as to whether it's your favorite road course or your least favorite road course amongst the road courses that we go to currently on the Cup Series schedule?
27: Well, I mean, it's my home race. So I get to see a lot of family and friends there. So I always enjoy that part of it. You know, you always got to like kind of manage it, right? Seeing family and friends, but you're still there to do a job. But I really like the racetrack. I think my results don't really show that sometimes, but it's a, like I said, it flows really well. It's fun to really attack it for a qualifying lap. So it's always been, you know, I would say kind of the top of my favorite racetracks to go to. It's just it's easy to kind of cook the rear tires and just burn the tires up and things like that. So I think that's something for me and for our race team we're still trying to figure out, especially with this tire that Goodyear brings. It's really soft now and you can really abuse it quick and get in trouble. So I think that part of it has been tough, and you know, that's really what our focus on a road course package has been, and we've been doing better at it this year. Last year I felt like we struggled kind of almost everywhere, so we're definitely making gains, and hopefully we can do that again this weekend.
26: Again, we're talking with AJ Allmendinger here on NASCAR Live. AJ, Chris Rice said something very interesting recently. He mentioned that his biggest goal is to have you become a NASCAR Hall of Famer. And I'm just curious, what are your thoughts on his comments in regards to you one day becoming a member of the Hall of Fame?
27: Oh, man, I love Chris. He is one of my biggest fans. And between him and Matt and all the men and women at Collard Racing, but especially him and Matt, like what they've done for me over the last 8 years of my life, you know, we've won a lot of cool races. And of course, you always want to win more. But I've gotten to kiss the bricks at Indy. You know, we won at Charlotte. We won a ton of Xfinity races back in the day. I've got to do a lot of things that when I thought initially retired, or I guess semi-retired or whatever I called it when I started doing TV for NBC, that it would never happen. So I'm very fortunate. I love that he says it. You know, at the end of the day, will it ever happen? Probably not. You know, you always wish you could have done more, but it's always that mindset of trying to manage, like, gosh, I wish I would have been able to do more or made more things happen. But also realize that I've been very lucky that I've won a Rolex 24. I've won in sports cars. I've gotten to win an Indy car. Gosh, my seatbelts don't come undone. I might be an Indy 500 champion. Like, it's a cool story with, I guess, kind of a medium happy ending, but not the one that I wanted. And I've gotten to win in NASCAR. And, you know, believe me, I want to win more, and I hope we do, but I've also been very fortunate. So Hall of Fame, I doubt that's ever going to happen. But it's also pretty amazing that this weekend's my 500th start in the Cup Series. You would have asked 2007 Red Bull AJ that was missing races constantly and on a new team just trying to keep myself in the sport, that I'm going to make 500 starts. I'd have said, hell no. So I'm very lucky, and hopefully I keep going.
15: Thank you, Tim. Thank you, AJ. Coming up, the in-season challenge is back.
10: NASCAR Powerball. The chase to 1 million is on.
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11: 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The winner is contestant number two!
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10: 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Powerball, the chase to 1 million starts now.
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15: Welcome back to NASCAR Live. The NASCAR Cup Series In-Season Challenge returns this weekend for its second season. It'll begin a five-race bracket-style tournament this weekend in Sonoma. 32 drivers will once again compete in head-to-head matchups over the course of the next 5 weekends, with the Champions Round culminating at the end of July at the Indianapolis Motor Speedway. To get you up to speed on the matchups and what to expect in the weeks ahead, here's our Kyle Rickey.
1: Just like in 2025, NASCAR drivers and fans have a little something extra to sink their teeth into this summer. This weekend marks the return of the In-Season Challenge, a 32-driver head-to-head style tournament. There are a few changes to the challenge in 2026, most notably the schedule. The 5-week tournament starts at Sonoma Raceway this weekend, as opposed to the more chaotic Echo Park Speedway that kicked things off in 2025. Atlanta will still be in play, though, as it will host the round of 16. The final 3 rounds will then head to Chicagoland Speedway, North Wilkesboro, and the champion will once again be crowned at the Indianapolis Motor Speedway at the end of July. The other major change this year is how the seating was determined. This year, a simpler approach was taken, with drivers being seated 1 through 32 based on their points position following the race at Pocono. That means only one man could be the number one seed.
2: Side by side for the final time down the back straightaway, Larson and Reddick neck and neck into the corner. Reddick drives it in deep. So does Larson.
3: Reddick with the lead slides up the racetrack. Larson with a crossover. Checkered flag is in the air. Tyler Reddick wins the Advent Health 400 at Kansas Speedway. Reddick on a thrilling finish gets the win.
1: Tyler Reddick has been the driver of 2026. His 5 wins have had him in the points lead from the jump, and now he will be the number one seed in the In-Season Challenge. Reddick's first round opponent is no slouch, though, as the 32 seed is Hendrick Motorsports driver Alex Bowman, who is that far down in the standings because of missing numerous races because of vertigo. Reddick is excited for the return of the tournament and remembers how intense things got toward the end of the races last year, specifically at Sonoma.
5: It was a challenge. You know, I remember at Sonoma during it last year, me and Priest pretty much ran around each other the whole race, and the difference was a late caution. I got through the restart better than he did. He kind of got caught up in just a log jam, and I snuck through. So it'll be intense at some point, I would imagine. In the bracket, you're going to be around the car you're battling, whether it's straight up on speed all day or just how the strategy plays out.
1: The top seed on the other side of the bracket is the man who has been chasing down Reddick in the championship standings.
2: The master of Pocono Raceway, showing what he can do at the Tricky Triangle yet again today. Final time for Denny Hamlin in turn three.
15: Here comes Denny Hamlin out of turn number three. He'll swing his orange Toyota Camry wide up against the safer barrier. Denny Hamlin comes to the start finish line. He becomes an 8-time winner at the Pocono Raceway. Denny Hamlin wins the Great American Getaway 400, and he wins his third consecutive race in the NASCAR Cup Series here in 2026.
1: Denny Hamlin enters the 2026 In-Season Challenge as one of the favorites to win the whole thing, just like he did in 2025. Hamlin was the number one seed last year, but fell victim to a huge upset in the opening round, being bested in Atlanta by Ty Dillon. Ironically, Hamlin's opening round opponent in 2026 will also be the younger of the Dillon brothers. Hamlin wants redemption this year, but is having fun with the irony of facing off with Dillon again.
6: You are lined up against Ty Dillon again, so any thoughts on that?
7: My kryptonite. What's the first race?
6: Sonoma.
7: I'm cooked.
1: The upset of Hamlin wasn't the end of Dillon's Cinderella story in 2025, though. The colleague racing driver was the star of the tournament, advancing all the way to the finals before ultimately losing to Ty Gibbs in the finals at Indianapolis. Gibbs will be the number five seed in 2026, with his first round opponent being Austin Dillon. While those three matchups have already plenty of attention this weekend, there are others that are sure to pique the interest of fans. AJ Allmendinger will try to use his road course racing prowess to upset Chase Briscoe in a 21-12 matchup. A battle of young drivers having breakout seasons. Carson Hocevar goes head-to-head with Zane Smith. And Shane Van Gisbergen and Ryan Preece's battle to make the chase will extend to the in-season challenge. If fans are looking for a Cinderella story this year similar to Dillon last year, Ricky Stenhouse Jr. might not be a bad candidate. The schedule sets up great for him if he can get past William Byron at Sonoma. Stenhouse has a fairly simple strategy going in.
8: You just go out and run as best you can. Until it gets down to, you know, I guess the nitty-gritty of things, you know, I don't really worry about it too much. You know, just run as hard as you can and, you know, get the best finish that you can out of the day.
1: The closest matchup in terms of seeding is number 16, Austin Cindric, who will face off with 17th seed Brad Keselowski. Brad has his eye on the prize at the end of the tournament, $1 million.
9: Apparently, it still pays $1 million. That's good. I would like to win $1 million. That's my thoughts right now. I can find a way to spend it. Probably something dumb, but I don't know. What would I spend that on? That's a great question. I need to think about that. I don't know. I mean, if I'll tell you what, if I win it, I'll figure it out.
1: So this weekend begins Keselowski and 31 other drivers' quest to win that $1 million jackpot and be crowned the winner of the second annual NASCAR In-Season Challenge.
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8: Welcome back to NASCAR Live. The question coming out of this past racing weekend at Naval Base Coronado is whether this will be a one-time event, or is this just the beginning of a relationship between NASCAR and the naval operation? Ben Kennedy, NASCAR Chief Operating Officer, addressed the possibility of returning.
9: So we, you know, this is the first time we've done anything like this. Chicago is as close as you could get to it, but first time we've been on a military installation. So we have a lot of things we've learned over the last 2 years, a lot of things we've learned over the last 48 hours, and some changes we've made over that period of time as well. So what we are going to do after this weekend is have a deep dive after action review with our entire team. We're also going to sit down with the United States Navy and talk about, hey, what did we learn? What worked well? I think there are things, and you guys had a chance to go around this weekend, see some new activations and elements that we were testing. Might be able to apply to other tracks, some areas that we want to make improvements on going forward. I'd like to sit down with them, have a debrief, and then have a conversation about, hey, is there an opportunity for us to return here? So nothing to report today. A lot more conversations we'll have after this weekend.
8: Coming up, we'll dive into all the first-time winners in NASCAR so far this season.
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11: Here is your latest Middle Tennessee weather. Showers and thunderstorms are expected Saturday, with a high near 89 and a heat index up to 99. Chance of rain is 80%. Saturday night, storms likely before 3 a.m., low around 74. Sunday turns sunny and hotter, with a high near 95 and a heat index up to 107. From the Game Nashville Sports Network, I'm Selma Bouvier.
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3: Welcome back to NASCAR Live. With Corey Heim's win at Naval Base Coronado, we've now seen three drivers earn their first career NASCAR Cup Series wins this season, as Ty Gibbs and Carson Hocevar crossed that off the achievement list earlier this year. But it's not just those three who have become first-time winners in their respective series this season. There's been several NASCAR Craftsman Truck Series and O'Reilly Auto Parts Series drivers who've broken through with their first career wins in the series as well. Our Susie Armstrong is here with us now to highlight these achievements.
2: The 2026 NASCAR season has been a year of breakthroughs. Across NASCAR's three national series, several drivers have experienced the moment every racer dreams about, their first trip to victory lane. In the NASCAR Craftsman Truck Series, Caden Honeycutt had been knocking on the door for over a year. At Watkins Glen International, he finally broke through, scoring his first NASCAR National Series career victory.
4: Here's Caden Honeycutt up off of turn number 7. He's got 5 truck lengths off the corner. Checkered flag is out. We've had 2 first-time winners today at Watkins Glen, and they're the same guy. It's Caden Honeycutt. He gets his first career win in the NASCAR Craftsman Truck Series. Caden Honeycutt wins the Bully Hill Vineyards 176 at Watkins Glen.
2: In the NASCAR O'Reilly Auto Parts Series, after many close calls, 15 runner-up finishes to be exact, Sheldon Creed finally got his moment.
5: Chastain's going to have a huge run. He's going to have one move at Austin Hill. Dives to the bottom of the racetrack. He turns Austin Hill. Hill is sideways on the apron. Sweeps back up the racetrack. Sheldon Creed is in front.
6: Out of turn number 4, Sheldon Creed picks his way around Chastain and Hill. And for the first time, he's a race winner of the NASCAR O'Reilly Auto Parts Series. Sheldon Creed wins here at Echo Park Speedway.
2: At Rockingham Speedway, William Sawalich delivered a breakthrough performance and left his mark on the season.
7: The Starkey Sound Gear Toyota Supra for William Sawalich heads down the back straightaway and into turn 3 for the final time, looking for career win number 1.
8: Brandon Jones drives in deep in turn number 3, but it's not enough. Off of turn 4, checkered flag is out, and in his 42nd start, William Sawalich wins at the NASCAR O'Reilly Auto Parts Series, taking the checkered flag in the North Carolina Education Lottery 250 at Rockingham Speedway.
2: At Talladega, Corey Day navigated the chaos of Super Speedway racing to add his name to the winner's list.
9: Two-horse race at the front of the pack. Sam Mayer to the inside of Corey Day. They continue to shuffle and dance around, headed down the back straightaway for the final time. Here comes Sam Mayer. He gets turned to the inside of the racetrack. They race to turn 3.
10: Corey Day has the lead in turns 3 and 4. Jeb Burton smacks the wall with the right side of the machine, and we've got cars wrecking. Harrison Burton is one of the machines involved, but it is Carson Kwapa now. He takes the speed to Corey Day. Off of turn 4, leads the field.
4: Caution is out. This race will officially be over. The car clearly out in front is Corey Day. Corey Day is going to win the Ag Pro 300 at the Talladega Super Speedway.
2: And now to NASCAR's biggest stage. The Cup Series also welcomed a new group of first-time winners in 2026. At Talladega, Carson the Hurricane Hocevar drove Spire Motorsports back into victory lane and has taken the series by storm.
10: Final time into turns 3 and 4. Chris Buescher, Carson Hocevar absolutely door panel to door panel for the win, for the lead here at Talladega. Wheel to wheel off the corner.
6: Rooting and gouging, pushing and shoving. Who's going to make it back to the start-finish line? Side by side. Oh, Ryan Preece will break loose. They're crashing mid-pack. Carson Hocevar will come to the line and the checkered flag and will win the Jack Links 500 as several cars crash and collide, including Christopher Bell, Ryan Preece, and others. Carson Hocevar is a first-time winner in the NASCAR Cup Series.
2: For Ty Gibbs, the long wait ended at Bristol Motor Speedway. After 131 series starts, the young driver finally found victory lane.
6: Into turn 3 and 4 for the final time. Gibbs is rim riding. Blaney on the bottom. They're side by side at the line. Blaney sideways, and Ty Gibbs is one. For the first time in his Cup Series career, Ty Gibbs is a race winner. He wins
11: wins the Food City 500.
2: The most recent first-time winner came in San Diego, where Corey Heim turned a career day into his first NASCAR Cup Series victory.
4: Here's Corey Heim off turn number 16. Naval Base Coronado military time. Locally, it's 17:15. In NASCAR, it's Heim time. Corey Heim has won the Anduril 250 race on the base. His first career win in his 13th career start. The 23-year-old from Marietta, Georgia is a NASCAR Cup Series winner.
2: They all took different paths to get there, but each one will forever be able to say the same thing. They are NASCAR winners.
3: That feature was sponsored by the Powerball. NASCAR Powerball. The chase to $1 million is on. Start your entries for the chance to win $1 million at NASCAR Championship Weekend, the official lottery game of NASCAR. Powerball. The chase to $1 million starts now. Coming up, Derek Finley will join us.
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4: 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The Daytona 500 is underway.
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4: Brad Keselowski up off of the corner. Ryan Blaney with a charge. Checkered flag is out. Ryan Blaney wins.
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3: Ryan Preece is in position to battle for one of the final spots in the chase. 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
3: Welcome back to NASCAR Live. Ryan Preece heads to Sonoma, sitting 16th in the chase standings. It's going to be a critical stretch for him and his team as other drivers are looking to take part in the chase later this season. His crew chief, Derek Finley, joined our crew call duo of Steve Post and Todd Gordon.
16: Derek, we want to talk about your effort and the race and everything. Big picture, though, your takeaway from what we just accomplished, what we just did, what we just went through on Naval Base Coronado.
17: You know, for all the things that could have happened, I thought it was excellent. I thought everything went as smoothly as you could possibly hope. I was really surprised. I mean, all the things that are going on, one bridge onto an island to have a big race with 50,000 people, you know, all I could think of was, oh, boy, this is going to be good. And they executed it just almost flawlessly. I was really impressed, really.
18: So I guess the one piece I would take out of this weekend, I'm jumping forward my notes because we're kind of there. If you had it to do over again, it seemed like the racetrack really got good come race time, even like into the race. Do we go there with a 3-hour cup practice on Friday to try to get the racetrack rubbered in and run in?
17: Yeah, you know, I mean, the obvious answer is yes, but the way it was almost a little more interesting. You know, it kind of changed the race, head comers, yeah, head goers. You know, we were fortunate. Our car was fired off decent and ended decent. We had one run that we can't quite figure out what went wrong there. It's the only run we lost rear grip on. And we lost a ton of positions, but we put tires back on at the end. Really hadn't changed anything all day, and the car drove straight forward from 28th up to 11th there on that last run. So, I think it made the race interesting, just the way it was, really.
18: I was going to ask you about that, because really, when you look at it, end of stage one, you stayed out. You finished second in stage one. You stopped at, lap 10? I think about everybody split that one in half. Yep. That was the plan. I guess, what did you see out of the tires at lap 10? Because everything I heard in the garage, we were going to stop at 10, 20, 30, 40. Like, we were going to run out of tires. And you stayed out and actually ended up winning stage two.
17: Yeah, so the first time we stayed out there in stage one at lap 10, we got fortunate because the caution came out, like, two laps later. So, mm-hmm. We got to save some laps on tires, and we got to restart that second stage with, I don't know, seven laps on tires. Mm-hmm. So we're kind of like, let's do it. And to be honest with you, right there, the car lost a little bit of grip late into that run, but it stayed balanced. And that was the main thing. As long as it stayed balanced, we could make good lap time. And so it worked great then. So, of course, we wanted to, rinse and repeat there in the second stage. Same kind of thing happened. We pitted at lap 10, got the refire, and I think there was a caution around there. Anyway, same basic strategy. We caught another caution right after we pitted. We said, we're going to have less laps this time than we did the first stage. And we stayed out there, and so did Chris. And Chris netted out pretty well doing it, our teammate, Chris Buescher. And on that run, we lost rear grip. We got loose. And like I say, we could lose grip as long as it stayed balanced and made good lap time. But when we got loose there, we dropped like a rock. Looking kind of bleak for a minute, but then when the caution came out again, we were able to put tires on, he could drive through the field again. So, and the car stayed balanced on that run. So, as much as I hate saying, we had a bad set of tires, I'm not saying we did. It's just, I can't figure out what happened on that one run to change the balance so much.
18: Yep.
16: Derek,
19: what's the process? We wake up Sunday morning and every one of us is like 10 laps. Corded tires.
18: I mean, we were seeing five and six laps in practice.
19: Corded. Yeah. Your teammate Chris Buescher had a set of corded tires real early on.
17: We did too. Yeah.
19: Yeah, you did too.
17: In the race, but in practice, yeah.
19: Yeah, in practice, what's the process like when you expect one thing and you get to lap number 10 and it's dramatically different than what you expected? What all happens then within a team?
17: You know, we kind of went into the race banking on a little bit better tire wear than we had in practice. I mean, we'd had a truck race and a O'Reilly race there between our practice and our race. So if you looked at the concrete and just looked at how it's, how porous it is and the lines and how it's graded, we were kind of thinking, and I don't know if we're right or wrong, but our tire wear was better, so I'm going to say we were right. We're thinking that those grooves in the concrete were just getting filled in between those races, and it wasn't quite as abrasive on our tires.
18: It was impressive.
19: Makes some sense, yeah.
18: You could see the racetrack start to take some color too. That's when you had 38 of you out there and going through. The anxiousness that you've got going into that, because Goodyear gave you another set, but we still weren't sure that we were going to have enough to run the whole race, were we?
17: No, I mean. A lot of people weren't. I felt like we'd be okay. You know what it's like. You go to these tracks, and in that first set, you lay down, and especially when there's a lot of concrete, that first set is just junk within five laps, and it just gets better and better all race. We didn't know that was going to happen there, but history tells us on concrete that's pretty common. So if I was feeling relatively confident, we could go farther than 10 laps, but, I still wasn't sure how far.
19: No, no doubt about it. So, Derek, when we look at the experience out there, how dramatically different? We talked about four different forms of surface. We had new pavement, new concrete, old concrete. Can you describe how dramatically different they were?
17: Yeah. So the asphalt, if you want to call that normal, just the old asphalt. That if you set that as your baseline, then the new asphalt actually had pretty decent grip. But then we got to the concrete. Then the old concrete had a ton of grip, and then when we hit the new concrete, we lost all grip. So It was, you know, fortunately, Ryan's really good at picking up on that stuff quickly. So, you know, we kind of leaned on Ryan pretty hard. And he figured it out, fortunately for us, you know. But that was kind of the transition. There was literally four different grips out there, and depending on how you hit it and when you hit it, it was all up to that driver, and Ryan did a great job.
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3: Welcome back to NASCAR Live. Once again, we close the show by continuing to celebrate the life and legacy of Kyle Busch. One of his 63 NASCAR Cup Series wins came at Sonoma, and that win may not be one that more encapsulates the spirit of Kyle Busch than what happened that day in Northern California. It was back in 2015. When he made a comeback for the ages.
25: They head into the right-hander of turn number four. Kurt Busch still hard on his bumper. Kyle Busch leading that group by about three or four car lengths. Down at the bottom now toward turn seven. Again, Kurt Busch looks low. Clint Bowyer slams the door. Kurt gives him a huge shove through seven.
26: Top three work their way down through the S's. Left, right, left. Kyle Busch is still your leader, working to 8A. A right-hander and down the hill. He's gained some ground on Clint Bowyer, who's locked in a battle with Kurt Busch and losing ground.
25: Kyle Busch just trying not to make any mistakes. He's all by himself on the racetrack. No traffic in front of him with which to contend. Very smoothly off turn 10. If he looks in his rearview mirror, he's got to be grinning because his lead is growing. But here comes Kurt Busch. He dives to the bottom. Bowyer can't shut the door on him. Kevin Harvick is there as well. Bowyer will slide into the third spot right ahead of Harvick. But here comes Kurt Busch to try to chase down his brother.
27: From tragedy at Daytona to a possible win here today at Sonoma, Kyle Busch takes the white flag at Sonoma. Heads for the final time to turn two.
25: Nice and smooth now through turn two. Three car lengths back to his brother, who's trying desperately to catch him right now. Once again, back over to the right in three. Now climbs the hill in 3A. Kyle Busch with a five-car margin over his brother as they head to four.
26: All Kyle does now is need to not make a mistake as he heads to turn number four. He'll make that right-hander very deliberate as he crosses over the rumble strips and heads down the short chute toward turn seven. Kyle Busch now with a five-car length advantage over his brother Kurt Busch. Kurt doing everything he can, though, to attack the corner and try and make up ground. Time is running out for Kurt Busch. They slither through the S's for the final time. Kyle Busch doesn't make any mistakes there. The gap still about 1 second as they hit 8A down the hill to 9. Kyle Busch may be on his way to the win here at Sonoma.
25: Nobody is neutral on Kyle Busch. You either love him or you hate him, but this afternoon, whichever it is, you've got to respect what he's accomplished. He still's got to make it through turn 11. Kurt is definitely narrowing ground, but here comes Kyle. Kurt is not going to get there in time. Kyle Busch locks up the brakes with a two-car length advantage. He'll exit turn number 11. He's got a quarter of a mile to go to the checkered flag. And this afternoon, swigging that sweet Sonoma Valley champagne and winning the Toyota Save Mart 350 will be Kyle Busch. Guys, he is all the way back. He won this race as the youngest winner in Sonoma history at the age of 23 8 years ago, and he is back in victory lane and back in chase contention.
3: What an iconic moment for Kyle Busch. I'd like to thank A.J. Allmendinger for joining us this week. And also thanks to our friends over at the Performance Racing Network for sharing audio for several of our features on tonight's show. For the rest of the MRN crew, I'm Mike Bagley. Thank you so much for joining us. Don't forget, we've got another installment of NASCAR Live Wide Open coming your way on Thursday. Be sure to check it out. And we'll join you again 1 week from tonight at 7 Eastern for another edition of NASCAR Live. 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
8: Here we go. That's right. You are now talking with TD. I'm your host, Teron Davenport, back in the house once again. Fresh off of mini camp, so there's a lot to get into. Robert Saleh, he canceled the third day of mini camp. They're going to have a family style barbecue, so it's just another opportunity for the guys to build and get together, and I think that's a dope situation. Minicamp has been good, so we're going to get into that. We got Run TMC, talk some shop with Chris Sanders. I got Jake over here making it happen, and we got each of you, and we appreciate you all tuning in. And Jake, you know, we're going to start it on the obvious hot topic, and that's Cam Ward and his accuracy. And of course, you know, there's perspectives on this. There's some who say the sky has fallen. There's others who say, hey, you know, it's just OTAs, it's just mini camp. Where are you on that?
9: It's so early on. The season's still months away. This is a second-year quarterback with a new OC, completely revamped wide receiver room, and he's just beginning. I mean, he's just developing chemistry with Wander Robinson, which seems to be starting to progress forward. He's just interacting more with Calvin Ridley, finally. Continuing to grow with, I mean, he had two fourth-round wide receivers this year who are now, he had a full season developed with them, and now they need to develop also. It's not just him. He's not the only one who has to grow. And we just have to have patience, a whole new coaching staff. I mean, remember Titans quarterbacks of past, like Marcus Mariota had like four straight new OCs.
8: Yeah, yeah.
9: Like this shows it takes time. Like you got to have some consistency. He's a young dude, and he will get there. He'll get there, and hopefully by preseason and season, he's on the same page as the other wide receivers on the team and the tight ends, and we'll see a stronger passing offense than we've seen in the past decade, hopefully.
8: You made a great point. Well, you made great points. But the thing that you said that really stood out to me is it's not just Cam Ward that has to develop. And I think that's something that we do have to think about because, yes, when all the success happens, typically you point to the quarterback and you say it's because of him, you know, and even in that situation, it's not because of the quarterback. It's because of he and the way the guys around him are playing. And as you mentioned, with Aya Manor and DK, these guys were fourth round picks and they were the top pass catchers last year. Now they come in and, you know, you could legitimately say there's three guys ahead of them in the pecking order. So it's a better situation, right, with Carnell Tate being here, with Ridley being back, with Wandell Robinson coming. And the chemistry with Wandell Robinson that you mentioned, it is progressing. And I would say Wednesday's practice was a good example of that. They had just – it was kind of like a call-up period. It was designed to simulate, like resemble a scrimmage, and they're just calling it. But the amount of times that Ward went to – Robinson, I think, dwarfed the amount he went to everyone else. And you're seeing those passes start to get completed. Whereas before, it was, oh, it'll be a little behind him, or it'll be a little high, or it'll be this or that. those passes are starting to be completed. And that's an example of, I don't necessarily think it's accuracy improving as much as it's an example of, hey, I'm getting a feel for where you like to have that ball to be able to catch it, where you're going to be. You're getting a feel for how I throw this pass. And to your point, it's about more than just Cam Ward. Then you have the OC situation. And, you know, I asked Cam on Tuesday just about how much, like what degree of, hey, I'm trying stuff out, do you have? He said on every play he's trying stuff out. Now, do I necessarily believe every play? No. But I would say the majority of the plays, you're trying to see how you could fit. Like, he had one on Wednesday. I'm talking about three defenders there. He punched that thing in there between three defenders to little old Wandale Robinson, right? And he caught it, and it was a completion. So I think, to me, like, that's an example of trying things out. But this whole thing with the accuracy and Cam Ward is something that is just getting – it. The horse is rotting at this point, right? We're not beating a dead horse. Like, we're beating a rotting horse. But I get it, because Cam Ward is the catalyst for this organization's success. So I understand it. But I think, you know, there's things that have to be absorbed and looked at when you're talking about the accuracy. And another thing that you have to consider is this coaching staff. Brian Daboll, Shea Tierney. You heard me say the joke before about Josh Allen coming out of Wyoming. Big arm, right? But, you know, he was compared to a jugs machine with the accuracy settings turned on low, right? And he got to a point where, wait a minute, this guy is actually an accurate passer now. The coaching staff that helped him do that is the coaching staff that's working with Cam Ward. So naturally, when Shea Tierney, the quarterback coach, he spoke on Wednesday, I had to ask him about, you know, where he is as far as accuracy being able to be improved through coaching. And this is what he had to say, folks. Dig in on this, because I think he made some really, really good points here. Check it out.
2: Not that he was inaccurate, but I was there for the start of Josh's career in Buffalo. Mm-hmm. And you could see the accuracy on film in Wyoming. And it's like I referenced a couple weeks ago with that, is just how do you make it more consistent? So there are different drills you can do. There's different thought processes you can have with it when you come out at the start of the day to do that. You never want to make it where they're thinking about it while they're playing the game. It's more of an indie thing. It's more of an off-season thing. But 100%, I think you can. I think every quarterback can get more accurate just by watching video of their mechanics down the line in a slow-mo type environment, talking about those things with each throw. Whether it was a good throw or a bad throw, you could point out, hey, this is why this ball went where you wanted it to. Hey, this is why the ball kind of sailed a little bit on you. And just making guys more conscious of that helps, number one. And then going out and drilling it helps, too.
8: So you hear what he said, and my follow-up question is coming, and we're going to give you that one as well. But one of the ability to take and slow things down and show the mechanics and say, hey, look, you know, if you look at your arm angle here, notice the release point. Notice how you're releasing. And this isn't what they went over. I'm just using it as an example. You know, your arm angle is here. Look at your release point. Look at how your hand is when you release it. You want it to be like this, you know, and then that's what's going to lead you to being able to drive the ball this way. Being able to have that conversation and break it down that way, and then have it be something that you work through an individual period, as Shea Tierney said, and then work through in practice, and then have it in a game to where it's second nature. That's when you find the success for it. So I think it's important to consider those things. And as he mentioned, Josh Allen is a guy that they saw get better. But another way you could help accuracy is by designing and drawing up, giving a guy plays that are conducive to him being able to make the throws that he wants. So play calling, in a way, can impact accuracy as well. I thought it was really cool what he said, though, in this next one, because I asked him about play calling and how they have high percentage throws in their offense and how that could help Cam Ward's accuracy. But he had a good point about stats and high percentage throws. Check this one out.
2: Well, I think, you know, you're getting into a discussion, really, that's what type of play are you trying to, what's the intent of the play, mm-hmm. right? So when we have a play call, when Dave sends in a play, we know what we're trying to get done. Are we trying to take a shot? Are we trying to hit it downfield? Which is obviously when you're throwing it downfield, lower percentage, right? Is it intermediate? So are we trying to get a chunk? Or is it a short one where we're just trying to get the ball out of our hands and completing the ball to basically augment the run game? You know, like that's what you're trying to do with some of those. So does that help drive completion percentage up? Yes. That doesn't necessarily mean your accuracy is better because right. you're calling a high completion play and now we're hitting 75% of our passes and everybody thinks, oh, he's got 75%. He's accurate. That's not always the case. An accurate passer to me is somebody who can execute the intent of the play call and hit what we're trying to hit. And if we're hitting those spots that we're trying to hit based on the play call, that's an accurate passer. Completion percentage, it lies a lot. You know, like I said, not to reference the past, but you know, guys who have had less than 60% completion percentage in college have come into the NFL, and now all of a sudden they're completing 67% of their passes. Like, there's not just the accuracy plays into that, but what are they trying to do in the play call to get that up to?
8: I love what he said. And after his presser, I went up to him. I said, you know, did you ever hear the saying? Boogie McFarland actually had it. And he says, stats are a lot like bikinis. They show a lot, but not everything. And he was cracking up when I said that. But it's so true. It's so true. And to his point, you could have a quarterback who has a high completion percentage and say, hey, man, that guy's super accurate. But you break it down and you look further across the way across the stat sheet, he might have a 67% completions, but only averaging 6 yards of completion because he's throwing now routes and he's throwing screens and those type of, I think you got to look at full picture. But my point with this was to show how even though completion percentage could be a liar, there's a rhythm that you could get a quarterback in. And when quarterbacks are rhythmic, the way I believe Cam Ward is, and a lot of quarterbacks, honestly, they're a vibe operator, so to speak, to where, okay, boom, I completed this one. I completed that one. Okay, you know what, man, my confidence is up. Not that it's ever low, but my confidence is sky high. Let me go ahead and take this shot because I feel good. I'm in my rhythm. Those are the types of things that I think play calling could help out by, like, just getting a quarterback in his zone. So that's just something I wanted to get into since there's so much conversation about Cam Ward and his accuracy. We're going to go ahead and go to a break. We got back-to-back Chris Sanders Run TMC coming up. We'll be right back, folks.
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0: Starting at power forward, out of Louisiana Tech, number 32, Carl the Mailman Malone!
2: And now, sorry for the Phoenix Suns, Bo Outlaw!
0: You know why I called you Carl Malone?
2: Why? Because I'm swole like that?
0: No, because you and him got the same mustache. You know the one that comes all the way down to the bottom of your chin?
2: Come on, man.
0: And it doesn't connect.
2: Be like when you go sit in the barber chair, like, come on, man, what are we doing?
0: Like, why you do that to me?
2: Why we do that? Like, really, we really doing this?
0: Yo, that is too funny,
2: then
0: man.
2: Then he had the curl, but it wasn't a curl. He just had the good hair.
0: He told me he got Indian in his family.
2: And folks, we're just kidding. Don't get mad. We're just having a good time.
0: We're just joking.
2: Hey, absolutely.
0: Listen, he was a good player, though. When he was so against Magic coming back, like, I was done with him after that, man. Like,
2: I know.
0: But, I mean.
2: I know. That was crazy.
0: Yeah. Ignorance at the time. Whatever.
2: It really is, man.
0: Anyhow. OTAs. Yeah. Wrapped up last week. Mini camp wrapped up this week. They're not going to have the third day because it's going to be just a family barbecue. That's what Robert Saleh said.
2: Is that cool or what?
0: Yeah, I do like that. I think that's actually dope because, you know, these guys, the way that they're – and, you know what? That's actually where I want to go. I wasn't sure, but that's where I wanted to go. So – between mini camp and training camp, you know, a lot of guys will look at that as a vacation. I thought it was really interesting when Robert Saleh said, like, he's like, man, these 40 days, it's not a vacation. And in most cases, your season is won or lost in that time period. And guys have to take it seriously. And he's like, man, like, it's going to be no time before we're back here for a week, and a week into training camp, we're going to have an open practice at the stadium, and then he just casually was like, hey, we're going to have joint practice in San Francisco. I was like, what?
2: Ooh, whoa.
0: I thought that was going to happen, but from the way he said it, it's confirmed. And then he's like, you know, guys, there's no ramping up. Like, they got to come back to go, come back in shape. We can't, you know, be sitting here trying to nurse this guy and you know, baby that guy and guys, you know, push off the inevitable of getting injured. What do you think of what he said there as far as it not being a vacation?
2: You know, when you look at it, this is what we always talk about, guys being a professional. This is what it means to be a professional. When you have those 4 weeks off before you go to camp, you don't just say, okay, now I'm about to watch just you to eat a whole bunch of bun cakes. You don't do that. You still have to work. You still have to do sprints. You still have to run routes. You still have to be in condition. Because if you come in camp out of shape, your butt's going to be out of here. Now, I know some of the veterans that you know they're going to make the team, they kind of give them like a little pass to kind of get into shape. But if I'm a professional, I'm going to make sure I'm prepared. I'm going to make sure I know the playbook. This ain't a vacation. Now, check this out. You have to have a game plan. What's your game plan? I'm going to work 4 days during the week, and then Friday, Saturday, Sunday is straight going to the beach. It's straight spending time with the family. It's straight, you know, doing, you know, being a father or a husband. But at the end of the day, if you don't work, you don't eat. So they understand that you got to prepare, but also have fun and have balance.
0: Yeah, I mean, exactly. You said the key word there, balance. That is so necessary. You avoid burnout. Yep. You avoid just not being productive. Like, it's best for you to have that balance 100%. Right. But let me ask you, what are your thoughts? Because I asked him, Ward, I said, hey, man, are you guys going to get the guys together? You're going to have a passing camp? And he was like, come on, man, you know I'm going to. And I was like, okay, well, that's the good answer. But what do you gain from those passing camps? Have you ever done one of those? Because I know it's, you know, times have changed. Like, it just is what it is.
2: It's experience, and it builds experience, but also it builds camaraderie. And I'm going to tell you why. It's like, now you have a chance to slow things down and talk through every route, talk through, you know, going against, you know, every defense. So even though it's not going to be as strenuous as being in a 2-a-day practice and running route after route after route, it's not like that when you hear that. It's actually, okay, if I run a slant, I want it in this spot. If I got cover two and I got to, you know, run a high corner route, how am I going to run it? If I run a big route, this is where I want it in the window. So now you have a lot of talking. Now you have, you know, all the receivers having the same eyes as the quarterback. So even though it's not as strenuous and it's not really stress on the body, it's talking through the formations. It's talking through what the quarterback sees. It's talking through what the receivers want and where they want the ball. And that's how you get better. So I think it's a great idea that Cam is taking these guys and getting to know these guys. And when you get to know these guys, then it's going to add to perfection. Why? Because these guys know each other.
0: So it's in your mind, in your eyes, the way you're looking at it, it's a further chance to develop chemistry and get on the same page.
2: Chemistry and talk through a lot of things. Because, you know, it's like we have – football practices that consistently want to go fast. Okay, I got to go to the next drill. You got to get a whole bunch of reps. But now when you get guys that are away from that, now they can say, okay, you know what? In this formation, I like this. Or I can motion. If something happens and you see a safety scroll, let's kind of talk more through it. And we have guys talking more through it, then I think you make your quarterback better. You make your receivers better.
0: No, that makes 100%. How much do you feel that chemistry, that being on the same page,
2: yes.
0: How much do you think that contributes to a quarterback's quote-unquote accuracy?
2: It's not even just his accuracy. It's building confidence to even throw it to a spot, even when it's not in the right spot. Because if you don't have confidence in your receiver, then that's when the interceptions come. You know what I'm saying? So you want to have confidence in your receiver, but also you want to have that accuracy. So now here's a great part of the whole situation, because everybody's in uproar saying that, you know, Cam Ward's accuracy is not there. But you got to remember, when you're in practice and you're going against the same guys every single day, it's harder. But now when you start doing scrimmages against the 49ers and different guys like that, it's going to be a little easier because they don't really know what's going on.
0: So let me ask you this, because you're right. Sure. Everybody's been in an uproar about Cam Ward's accuracy.
2: Ridiculous.
0: But these last 2 days, he's had, I mean, I think the accuracy has been there. What do you think? What do you make of the way he's bounced back and had two of his best practices this whole offseason in minicamp?
2: I just think the one thing he has to do that's going to make it better is he's got to put on earmuffs. And what does earmuffs do? It drowns out the sound. So when you drown out the sound and then listen to the sound of your coaches, you're going to get better. And this is what OTAs are about. You learn, they're installing a new offense. They're installing new techniques. So it's going to take time. So once he gets all that down, then now his skill set's going to come to fruition. Why? Because now there's no hesitation. I just know where the ball's going. The ball's coming out quick. My accuracy is going to be good. So when people are in the uproar, oh, his accuracy, he's not good. This is a new offense. This is new techniques. This is different things he's got to see. So once he understands that, now the accuracy is going to come. Why? Because there's not that hesitation as opposed to when you started learning the system.
0: Chris, you've been there and done that. How much of OTAs and mini camp, obviously you don't minimize it, right? Like Brian Dabo said, you don't say it's just OTAs, it's just mini camp.
2: Yeah, thank you.
0: But how much of that is a time where you would try new things? Like, hey, maybe I'm going to try a new release, or maybe I'm going to try to run the route this way, et cetera.
2: Yeah, absolutely. It's like I had a 7-on-7 thing today, and I was watching how their defense was doing, and they were sitting at the sticks.
0: Mm-hmm.
2: So what I did is I went into, okay, what do I need to do to get this defensive back off his spot? So instead of running the route like the vanilla way, I had to figure out a way, okay, I'm going to do something a little different. We got to come back. So what I'm going to do to get him off his spot, I got to make him think double move to get him at it. So I chopped, and then I explode and come back. If that was just a regular way, I just would have went 15 yards back, 15 yards and come back. Mm-hmm. So now as a coach, I had to not reinvent the wheel, but I had to do something different and do a release or do a little different stem to get him out of there. And that's what I do. So now you got the situation here. You kind of incorporate the exact same thing. You experience, you know, different releases. You experience, okay, they're doing the coverage like this. Let me try something different to see if it works. And now you can, you know, throw it in and out of the window if you want it or not.
0: As a coach, when you're evaluating that time period, right, where there is trial and error and experimentation, how tough is it to balance, like, the end result versus the process to that result?
2: You know, it is the one thing that I do, and this is just me. This might be a little different answer, but is I have to evaluate each player.
0: Mm-hmm.
2: When I evaluate each player and I find out what he does well and what he doesn't do well. So I'm not going to have him do a chop comeback if his feet is not quick enough to get out of the first chop.
0: Right.
2: You see what I'm saying? I'm not going to do that. But I have to understand my players. Just like I got a kid named Carter. He understands how to chop quick, explode, and come back. As opposed to if I got a bigger receiver that's not as fast, I'm not going to do that because that's just a waste of time. Mm-hmm. So I'll keep him with a vanilla stem or inside stem or outside stem on what he does well. So I'm taking this time to evaluate my guys and understand what they do well. And then when we get in the game and practice, then I incorporate what they do well as opposed to running routes.
0: That's coaching. In essence, yeah. That is coaching. But when you look at a team like the Titans and you mm-hmm. look at their collections of receivers, I mean, right now, do you feel like this is like the most vast collection of talent that they've had, just as far as like, you know, pick your flavor?
2: Yeah, I do, because you have Ridley that is explosive. They can run those explosive digs. He has those suddenness to where you can put him in a slot, like as a Robinson, to where he gets in and out or cut and catch those digs. And then you got Carnell Tate to where he's one of those guys that consistently catches the ball with the highest points. So you throw the ball there, even though he's covered, he can jump up and grab it. And then you got DK that can actually do the same thing. They can run those deep over routes because that's his forte. So you have a lot of receivers on this team. They have different flavors, but it's still ice cream, so it still makes it work. You see what I'm saying? So it's not like going to Baskin Robbins. It has 31 flavors, but at the end of the day, it's still ice cream. They just have different flavors.
0: Here's something else that's interesting along those lines of the different flavors, right? Mm-hmm. Shea Tierney, the quarterback coach, he talked about like catch radius, right? And then now he was asked about throwing to smaller receivers and then throwing to bigger receivers. And one of the things that he said that was really interesting is he talked about how you could have a smaller receiver that creates a lot of separation. And so with him creating the separation, it makes it easier to complete the pass to him.
2: Right.
0: But then you can have another receiver that's bigger, Alec Iomanner, right? Wandell Robinson, Alec Iomanner. You could have the bigger receiver in Iomanner, and he's a bigger receiver, and he might have a larger catch radius, quotation mark, but he might be someone who doesn't create as much separation.
2: Wow.
0: And he still has a quote-unquote higher catch radius, but it's probably harder to complete a pass to him because he catches more contested catches, and it's like, okay, even if he's covered, he's open, and so you're making throws like that. What do you make of the contrast? Because so often you hear, okay, a guy's 6'5", 230 pounds, huge catch radius, that's what you want for your quarterback.
2: I mean, it's just a smaller receiver is a little different, because here's the thing. When you have a guy in a slot like Robinson, he creates separation. Mm-hmm. So it's going to be an easier pass to complete. So now you got a situation to where you got Carnell Tate to where he has somebody in his hip pocket, but he still comes up with the pass.
0: Right.
2: Why? Because we always talk about guys making plays, and he just made a play. So I just think you can differentiate that way to make sure to where, okay, even though this guy has his catch radius is different than Robinson, but at the end of the day, which one's going to make the play and get it done?
0: Yeah. Great observation there. So we're going to go ahead and go to a break. We're going to do double duty at Run TMC, so we'll
2: make
0: be right
2: happen,
0: back.
2: Kevin.
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1: This is Alec Eilmanner, and I'm talking with TD.
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3: Oh.
4: Fire.
5: Oh, back from the break, talking with TD. That EPMD. Got Chris Sanders and me in a place to be.
3: Relax.
5: He went to Ohio State. I went to Cheney University. What?
3: Hey, TD, yes. We need to use that song to the fans right now. Chill. Cam's gonna be all right.
5: Cam's gonna be all right. You know, that's what. Well, see, unfortunately, you have people who pump a lot of this stuff. They thrive off of the sky is falling
3: garbage.
5: Type of direction. You know, it's funny. I remember, and I said this on TD Thursdays with Next Man Up with Jake Lyman. I remember we had a center and my coach the one time, he said, "Son, I admire your leadership and you have great leadership qualities, but you're leading us to hell and I ain't going with you." That's exactly the case
3: with some of the
5: media types. You know, it's funny, but I'm glad you mentioned you got to chill and applying that to the fans. I think that is really what has to happen. It is June. Look, at this point, like, everybody is optimistic. Everybody is. And that's cool.
3: All right.
5: But you got to understand, there's a lot that's going to happen between now and when the season starts. And just, you can't get too high, get too low, you know, because you look at Carnell Tate, and I know Carnell Tate has balled out.
3: Yep.
5: He's not Michael Irvin right now. You know what I mean? Let him become Michael Irvin.
3: Hey.
5: You know, but
3: ain't no pads on yet.
5: Yeah, exactly. Xavier Restrepo, you know, he's had a good OTAs, excellent minicamp. By the way, on Thursday, Xavier Restrepo Wednesday, red zone, low red zone. He ran it was a little combo route, and he got open. And Anthony Hill was one of the things where you force a little, like a switch. You almost have like a pick type situation. Anthony Hill didn't fight through fast enough, and Restrepo went up. Now, he did close on it pretty well, but Restrepo went up. And let me tell you, man, he one-handed that thing.
3: Wow.
5: I said, wow. But those are the types of plays that will make the non-level-headed analyst or reporter react in a way of like, oh, he made the team. No, you're not making the team in June, boss. Like, it's not happening.
3: No.
5: But
3: no.
5: Go ahead.
3: No. It's t-shirts and shorts. And the thing about it is, I want to go back to Cam a little bit. Then I want to talk about Restrepo. But with Cam, this is his second year, and he had two different offensive coordinators.
5: Mm.
3: So just relax on that. And then you got Restrepo. You know, Restrepo is a quick twitch guy, especially in the slot, and you're going to catch a lot of balls. But at the end of the day, and I want to be respectful when I say this, TD, if I'm a defensive coordinator and they said, "Do one receiver on this team, we need to stop?" Would you say Restrepo?
5: No.
3: See what I'm saying? But what if you say Carnell Tate?
5: I could understand that.
3: Really?
5: I could understand that. Because Ridley, if he has Wandell. Yeah, I could understand that.
3: See, that's the difference. But when you say Restrepo, it's just, I'm going to get, and I say this, I'm going to get you a first down. I'm going to get you a first down. But you don't scare me. There's no threat. But when you say Jamar Chase, oh my gosh. Jefferson, oh my gosh. You know, guys like that, to where it puts defenses on their heels.
5: A.J. Brown.
3: That's what I'm talking. A.J. Brown. That's what I'm saying. So, I think Restrepo's got great game. He's got great game, but if I'm a defensive coordinator, he's not going to scare me.
5: Yeah, and I think, look, it's all perspective.
3: Yes.
5: And the reason I bring Restrepo up is because this time last year, everybody was, like I said, saying he's going to make the roster, saying he was this and that. And it's like, look, he's a good player. Don't get me wrong. Like, I actually, Restrepo coming into the league, I liked him. I really liked him at Miami.
3: Absolutely.
5: You know what I mean? But we just got to keep it a buck and just understand, like, okay, take it for what it is right now. He made some outstanding plays in minicamp. Take it for what it is right now. Cam Ward, he has some bad throws. I mean, okay, you could have bad throws in OTAs. You could have them.
3: Right.
5: Get it out your system now before.

0: the season. You know what I mean? But nevertheless, I wanted to take this, and it was fitting that we had Eric Iamanner bring us back, because Iamanner said something on Wednesday that stood out to me. And he talked about, like, he was asked what it is that he's working on this offseason, mm-hmm. right? And it's very clear explosiveness is something that he's working mm-hmm. on. But he said he's working on his posture. And I said, that's ooh, really interesting. Ooh, and he wow. was talking about having proper posture in routes and just in all every whenever mm-hmm. he's on the field and everything. Ooh. What are your thoughts on that? That's pretty profound, dude. Like, right, for a second year receiver to speak like that?
1: Because you're paying attention to details. and it's not just, you know, media talk or coach talk and just saying some stuff. I want to work on my posture. That means you're intentional about what you want to be great at. So when yeah. you talk about posture, posture is this. If I'm at the top of a route and I got to burst off the cut, that means I got to have my chest over my knees. That's the posture that I need to be at the top of the route. Or if I'm running a post route and I got to lie with my eyes need to be in a posture of lying opposite of where I'm going. That's the thing that he's talking about that he needs to get better. If I'm running a curl route, that I don't sit back on my heels, my chest or on my knees, and I come back to the football, that's football posture.
0: See, I'm glad you broke that down. And it's interesting, even at, I'm going to take it another step to his releases,
1: yeah.
0: right?
1: Yeah.
0: Instead of being upright, you know, there like you the go. Old stances that receiver used to be in, I'm talking about like 80s and stuff. Yeah. He's leaned forward, like not in a sprinter's position, but he's leaned right. forward in a position that's more conducive to like, getting off, you know what I mean? Getting ooh. Off the ball and exploding, and that's what mm-hmm. you're seeing him do.
1: Yeah. I mean, and it's funny because we were talking about this off the air that look at his first couple of steps. Who does it look like?
0: Yeah, it has resembled Ridley.
1: It looked like Ridley, because I was like, man, is that Ridley's gotten swole? You know, I'm like, because it looked like Ridley. Because if you look at Ridley, Calvin Ridley, his first couple of steps are like, he mad at everybody. Mm-hmm. I mean, he's coming off like, I'm mad at you, I'm running full speed, and you ain't going to stop me. And that's the posture that, you know, Eric Iamanner has, is the posture of exploding off the ball at the top of the route with your eyes to be a posture, to your posture, to where everything is perfect in running routes. And I think that's exceptional what he said.
0: Where do you think he needs to improve the most?
1: And this is my opinion. I just think that he needs to make the tough catch when it's tough. I mean, you can catch the ball when you're by yourself and you're running those over routes or the little quick slants and this and that. But when it's a tight coverage, you got to catch the football. I mean, because at the end of the day, sometimes you're not just going to outrun people. You're not just going to run over routes. You're just not going to run, you know, certain routes. But you have to catch the ball in those tight windows and come up with the big play. That's just what I think he needs to work on.
0: It's funny you mentioned that, because right as soon as you did, I thought of a play on Wednesday. Mm. Chim, DK. Mm-mm. And he ran a slant. And, man, Michael Robinson was, like, on his back. And I'm talking yeah. about, like, punching through for dear life to try to poke that ball out. And, right. man, DK caught it with his hands. Wow. And, like, mm-hmm. he took it and he secured it all the way to the tuck. And you saw Michael Robinson punching and punching and punching, and it didn't come out. However, earlier in practice, uh-oh. There was a fade opportunity. Cam Ward threw it, and Iamanner, no, you know what? That was actually Tate. That was actually Tate. Check that. That was Carnell Tate.
1: Mm-hmm.
0: Never mind. But just the fact of being able to your point, catching it in traffic
1: yeah.
0: and securing it that way, that is something that he has to do more consistently. He yep. did have an opportunity on a slant on the opposite end zone. It was a low red zone team, period, and he ran a slant, and he was open. Like, he stemmed it perfectly, a little bit to the outside to widen it, you know, create some space. Mm-hmm. Bang, outside foot, club swim, and inside, Cam threw that ball. Hit him in the bad spot in the hands and a bounce in the air. You got to finish. You got to finish the play.
1: You got to. And that's what I'm talking about. It's like when you get in the red zone, everything feels tight. And as a receiver, you got, even though it feels tight, that's what separates you from good and being great, by catching the ball in those tight, tight windows, especially in the green and red zone.
0: No, without a doubt. So when you look at, just the way this is working out, right? So how do you see, like, what's your breakdown of the wide receiver group?
1: You know, I really, really like it, man. I really, really do, because everybody's different in their different ways. Calvin really is one of those guys that's going to run those digs and those curls because he gets out of his cut so well. And then you have Cardinal Tate, who's going to take the top off the defense. And in my opinion, everybody's saying he's slow and only runs a 4.5, but he plays fast. And then you got Robinson, to where I love what he does. He runs those choice routes. He can run those little quick seams or little quick hitches, whatever, and keep the chains moving. Then you got DK and Alec Iomanner. And I say this respectful, those guys are going to have to find their way. Does that make sense? They're going to find their way to make sure that you're the fourth and fifth receiver to make sure you're a part of this roster, because you got these other guys that are true bona fide number ones, and now you got Alec Iomanner and DK staring outside the window like, man, I'm still here. So they're going to have to find their way and make sure they know every position to where they can actually be on the field. So it's going to be some competition in there. And then we got Bryce Oliver. We forgot about him. He's out there. So it's just a lot of – and you got Restrepo, who we were just talking about a minute ago. So it's a lot of guys out there. But those two that I named, they're going to have to find a way to be a part of this offense.
0: Cool thing Iomanner said. He was asked about, you know, what he envisions, if he's a fourth or fifth receiver, what he envisions that role being like. You know what he said? He said, I've never envisioned myself, and I can't envision myself as a fourth or fifth receiver.
1: Mm.
0: I was like,
1: that's it.
0: You said the right thing there, young fella. Good job. But that being said, how many do you see, like, if you had to make the roster, like construct the wide receiver room right now, who would it consist of? Cardinal Tate, Ridley.
1: Yep. Robinson, DK, Alec Iomanner, and I would say Bryce Oliver, but he's been hurt. You know what I'm saying? I think it's going to be them, but I don't know. There's another guy in camp. I forgot his name.
0: KJ Osborne.
1: KJ Osborne is doing some things. You know what I'm saying?
0: It
1: all depends. Now, here's the deal. If somebody gets hurt, then it's a perfect opportunity to where one of those can slip up in and say, okay, you know what? I can probably do some things, because it's all about opportunity, man. So I love the depth in this room, but at the end of the day, it's going to create some competition.
0: Do you think the group could survive with just Wandell Robinson as the true slot receiver?
1: It all depends on, and I'm going to say this respectfully, it all depends on if Cardinal Tate and Ridley's healthy. If them two are out and he just has the bona fide slot, then I say no. Because, you know, I'm going to ask you another question. I'm not trying to put you on the spot. But if I'm a defensive coordinator and you got Cardinal Tate out and you got Ridley out and you got Robinson is the bona fide number one guy in the slot, does he scare you?
0: Mm-mm. Nope.
1: See?
0: I'm going to tell you, he is to me the death of 1,000 paper cuts.
1: Right.
0: You know what I mean?
1: Yeah, right.
0: Where, like, he'll have, well, you look, like, 90 catches, yeah, but, I mean, you look at the average, and this is not to take away from him. I'm just.
1: No, not at all.
0: What he does is he's a short yardage guy. He's going to move the sticks.
1: Yes.
0: He's going to have, like, 9 yards a catch, 10 yards, like, barely in the double digits. Whereas Tate, I think Tate's going to, you know, be a 14, 15 yards a catch guy. With less catches, but a different effect. You know, and I think these two things could work off of each other.
1: Absolutely, man. You're exactly right. But at the end of the day, man, if they put all this stuff together and these guys can stay healthy, I think they're gonna be dangerous to handle.
0: There you have it right there, man. That's the show, folks. We needed to get into some detail, and I wanted to share – just some of the things that you know, Chris brings to the table. He's been there and done that, so
1: Chad,
0: you're getting
1: you
0: a perspective.
1: Boss, what are you talking about?
0: Huh?
1: You too.
0: Not in the league, man.
1: But you know what football looks like, big dog. I know you give me credit, but I had to stop you, dude. What you say and the knowledge you bring, you can help a vet that's been in the league for 14 years and tell him, hey, this is what you can do better. See what I'm saying?
0: Hey, no, I appreciate that.
1: I want to hear that because you're a boss. Boss.
0: We be bosses together. I love it.
1: Yes, sir.
0: Well, I appreciate you coming on, Jake. Appreciate you making this happen. Folks, we appreciate each of you for continuing to rock with us. 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

0: in the fence. I realized that I needed to calm down. Like, I needed to calm down a little bit here, let him gather up his race car, and then if my car is good enough to go get him, I'll do it. And it wasn't. And you also, now you got to think about points, too. Because in the last 5 weeks, 5 weeks ago, Denny Hamlin was 129 points behind Tyler Reddick. He's now 8.
1: Yep.
0: Because he won Nashville, Michigan, Pocono, back-to-back-to-back. And was better than, or finished better. I don't know if his car was better, but finished better than Tyler last weekend in San Diego. So he's made up all of this ground that everyone thought was impossible. And so you're thinking big picture, too, to a degree. You don't want to stuff both of you. I mean, even though he had a tire issue, I think, and wound up finishing in the 20s, at that moment where they're racing for the champ, for the victory, for the lead, you're thinking big picture, too.
1: Yeah. And it's just, but anybody thinks that you're just laying down to do it, it's not, that's not...
0: Yeah.
1: That's not how it works. But, yeah, it'd be good to beat. Yeah, he turns 23, Corey does, on July 5th, as you said earlier. And he's already got a Truck Series championship, as he said. Feels like he should have two. And he already has 26 wins in that series. And you just to list all of the Truck Series records that he's already broken takes an entire page. And you're talking about a series where Kyle Busch – and where NASCAR Hall of Famers have raced and won and come up through. And so, yeah, it's it'd be good to be 23 years old with the resume he already has and now has a Cup Series win. And as his boss, Michael Jordan, once said, the ceiling is the roof for Corey Haim. And we ran out of time. I didn't get a chance to ask him about Corey Haim. But I have a feeling he's probably going to win again, and we'll have him on again.
0: Yeah,
1: I'll ask him that question. Yep, there you go. And he and Lost Boys. There you go. I couldn't help the ceiling is the roof comment. All right. Speaking of the ceiling is the roof, there's only one place to go from here, and that's Hillbilly Headlines, and that's straight ahead. It's Marty and McGee on ESPN Radio, the ESPN app, and the SEC Network.
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0: Yeah, that's going to be Marty. That's going to be Marty rolling out here in just a minute, going out to the racetrack Sonoma. Get a little bounce going in that Dodge Avenger rental car. 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
1: Nothing says baller like a Chevy Equinox.
0: By the way, tune in baseball action. 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So, producer Randy, Road Randy, Randy Heritage, who produced Marty McGee for years on the road, and Randy's producing all the SEC Network shows. And Randy and I always hang out. I think, Marty, we might have sent you a drunk text the other night. And,
1: you did. It was a funny picture. Y'all looked like stepbrothers.
0: Yeah, and I think Randy was kissing me. But he was. Randy is an Oklahoma Sooner. Mm-hmm. So the Oklahoma Sooners win the national championship on Monday. And Randy and I are both on a 6:20 a.m. flight Tuesday morning going back to Charlotte. Because it's either get on the early one or don't get home at all. So I was like, you know what? I'm going to bed. I'm going to sleep for about 4 hours, 5 hours maybe, and then head on over to the airport. And then I got a text that if I wanted to come over to the sports bar where the Oklahoma Sooners were celebrating their national championship, that I could come over there. And I go over there, and there they all are, nicest bunch of guys in the world. And they still had their goggles on from the locker room champagne. They still had their uniforms on. And it was about, I don't know, 1 o'clock in the morning. And I walk in there, and Randy was literally standing on a chair going, Boomer. And I told Randy, I go, dude, I'm picking you up at 5 a.m. and we're going to the airport. And he goes, okay. And at 5 a.m. I picked him up, and my rental car was a Bronco. It was a Ford Bronco. And I'm pretty sure Randy was still, I know Randy was, and he got in the car and he looked at me and we're riding to the airport. And Randy goes, is this a Bronco? I go, yeah. He goes, are we OJ and AC headed to the airport? And there you go. But it was, but congratulations to the Oklahoma Sooners. That was one of the most remarkable postseason runs
1: in the history
0: of baseball.
1: Fun to watch.
0: Yep. It was crazy. All they managed to do was, they lost their last four regular season weekend series. They got bounced in the first game of the SEC tournament. And then they beat the number 2 team in the nation on the road twice. They beat the number 15 team on the road. And then in Omaha, they beat number 7, beat number 3 twice, and beat number 5 twice. And did it with a bunch of freshman pitchers. So, there you go. And Randy. And I got Randy to the airport. And that was the most important thing. Speaking of being drunk, it's time for Hillbilly Headlines.
2: Hey, y'all, this is Coach O. Since these two jokers, Marty and McGee, won't let me in their pickup truck, I'm going to have to do the next best thing. That's right. It's time for Hillbilly Headlines. Go Tigers.
0: Go Tigers. What you got, son?
1: Well, I got... a giraffe named Gracie escaped in Texas. No one can seem to find her.
0: Okay.
1: This by David Fisher of the Associated Press. A giraffe named Gracie. What?
3: This is breaking news.
1: A giraffe named Gracie is missing in Texas, and the search for her has become a tall order. Gracie, who's about 3 years old, has been missed for nearly 2 weeks. After escaping her enclosure at Cedar Hollow Ranch in the Texas Hill Country, said Vic Jones, who owns the remote property about 100 miles, that'd be 160 kilometers in parentheses,
0: so
1: west of San Antonio.
0: Situation. Yeah.
1: He said Wednesday that Gracie had wandered into a part of the privately owned preserve that other giraffes previously avoided. Jones said he set up helicopters to look for Gracie. A few sightings have trickled in, and a $5,000 reward is on the table. Yeah. But the giraffe, which stands roughly the height of a tree, has not turned up.
0: Oh.
4: Well, we do have some breaking news on this.
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3: So an update from the Real County Sheriff's Office confirmed that Gracie was found yesterday at 6:45 a.m. The sheriff, quote, "We found her. She's fat and happy. We're going to have to bring in a team and sedate her so we can move her. She had a catch me if you can suckers attitude." So Gracie is safe.
1: All right, Gracie.
0: A catch me if you can suckers attitude. Fat and happy. What was she eating, you think?
1: She looks like she eats pretty good in this picture of her.
0: Okay. But yeah, but this is like a Tiger King deal. This is like a safari ranch. And the giraffe got out.
1: This is her enclosure.
0: Yes.
1: At Cedar Hollow Ranch in the Texas Hill Country.
0: Okay. I'll pull apologies if it's not, but I'm just saying, like, it's like the one up there in Mooresville near your house
5: where you
0: ride around and the zebras get in the truck.
1: Let's Google Vic Jones and just see what we find here.
0: They got him up there at the Lazy Five near your house. They got giraffes.
1: Oh, dude, I've been to Lazy Five many times. In fact, there's so much giraffe snot. They give you these buckets of feed, and it's these little pellets of feed.
0: Yeah.
1: And then the giraffe is in a big old enclosure with massive tall fences, but their necks are so long. You know, you hold the bucket up, or you know, originally you like put a little bit in your hand and you put it up. It's just a bunch of snot and slobber.
0: Yeah.
1: And the kids lose their minds. And then the giraffes get fired up and they just start slinging their heads around and there's just snot rockets flying all over Lazy Five.
0: You're like, all right.
1: Crazy.
0: The old Jeep Renegade, you open up the sunroof and Gracie's cousins up here in North Carolina just stick their head in. They're coming in there. They're going to get that feed, son. Hey, let's take it down to California near you. Right? Drop sunglasses lead to man getting trapped in campground toilet.
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1: Happy Saturday morning, Nashville. Good morning. Weekend Huddle here with you on this Saturday. Connor Newt, Nick Frazier, Christian Skelton here with you, broadcasting from the Busy Bee Plumbing, Heating, and Air Conditioning Game Nashville Studios, home of the $99 yearly Beehive membership, where the buzz is always about great service. The Predators have made two first-round draft selections, and we'll talk about that in just a moment. Nick Frazier, how are we doing this morning?
25: Fantastic, Connor Newt. I was at the draft party-ish last night at the BetMGM Lounge.
1: By obligation.
25: It wasn't really by obligation. It was out of dedication. There we go. Yeah. No, it was a really good little event. The Preds selected two players. One of them was Wyatt Cullen, and we'll get to that here in a little bit. But overall, it seems like the atmosphere there was great, upbeat, and I would say the message around town is it's a good pick.
1: Yeah.
25: I would say that is the best thing about it.
1: I would say both of them are good picks.
25: Oh, yeah.
1: So we'll talk about that here in a second. Christian, how are we doing?
26: Doing great. I had a good time last couple of days with Frazier on Chasing Big Joe. That was a fun time. Indeed. You know,
1: it was Nick and Big Joe.
26: Yes, it was the Nick and Big Joe show. This is true. It was a fun time, though. A lot different show than this one, for sure, but it's still a good time, you know?
1: Yeah. Apparently, we shouldn't pay any professional athlete anything.
26: Or college. Or pro athletes. No athlete should be paid at all.
25: It's all free labor.
1: Everyone should play for free, because that'll solve all the problems. I was telling both of you before the show started, and I want our audience to know this. I woke up this morning, and I thought, you know, it's not raining yet. It's probably not that hot out yet, so I'll just go eat out on the patio. I ate my breakfast on the patio, and I opened my ears. And next thing I hear is, I was like, what is going on?
25: Is your stomach?
1: I thought so. And then I looked up, and there are three Apache helicopters flying over my house. So I got my own private pregame flyover today for my day.
25: That is awesome.
1: I'm feeling pretty American. I'm fired up. I'm excited for college football season. Which we're going to talk a lot about today. But without further ado, we begin today's program with a reaction to last night's first round of the NHL draft. Of course, we all knew what was going to happen at pick one, and the NHL made sure to milk the hell out of that thing with the whole Justin Bieber thing. That was weird to me. The whole, Mr. McKenna, we'd like to draft you. First off, don't say we. You're not part of the organization. Second, shouldn't the commissioner be the one announcing the pick and not some Toronto-based pop star?
25: Does he have like a tour coming up or something? Or does he have a show coming
0: up? That's something I don't like about the NHL draft is that I feel like in the first round of any draft, the commissioner should be announcing the picks because that's a special moment. Now Gavin McKenna is going to look back at that moment and remember, hey, remember when Justin Bieber announced me as the number one overall pick in the NHL draft? I could say the same thing for Luke Bryan announcing the Preds pick. And the Preds, as far as we're concerned, picked Wyatt Cullen at number 10. He's a winger. He is the son, if that name sounds familiar, of Matt Cullen, who was drafted here in 2013. And, of course, Cullen went on to win 3 Stanley Cups, 2, I believe, with the Pittsburgh Penguins. One of them, of course, being in this building. And then the Predators trade back into the first round. They give up the 42nd and 57th pick in this year's draft to acquire number 31. And they take Tommy Blyle, a defenseman. By all accounts I've read, he is the fastest player in this draft. Not fastest defenseman, fastest player.
25: Wow.
0: A few more stats. He had 81 points in 63 games last season. If you're wondering about McCullen's stats, he had 45 points in 42 games last season. So, by all accounts, these are two very good draft picks. I can't give you a definite timeline of when they will be on the main roster, just because that's how the NHL works. No one knows. But by all accounts, I am excited about these two picks. I think there's a clear message here. They want, not to steal a term from Robert Sala, fast and violent. They want high volume scoring, and they want some, you know, hard-hitting, fast defensemen. And I think Tommy Blyle can get to the goal as well. So, overall, Nick Frazier, what do you make of the picks made last night by the Nashville Predators?
25: I mean, as of right now, you got to be optimistic, right? It's the youth movement. It's what everybody's hoping for. And, you know, the one thing I keep trying to tell myself is that, you know, Chris McFarland's kind of being not really thrown into this because it's his job, obviously, being president of hockey ops and the general manager of this franchise. But to know that the scouting department's already had their board really laid out for them for the most part. Yes, he had some input in it probably, but we have to just keep it at face value saying, look, this is a collective pick. That's how I look at it. It's a collective pick. Obviously, all of them are, but some GMs like to, you know, be more out front of like, this is who I want. This is who I want. Whereas for this, it kind of felt more like a collective effort because of the timeline of bringing in a GM like that.
0: I love the aggressiveness that came with the draft last night. We all thought, and clearly the Predators thought so, because by your account, once that pick was made, Pete Weber's gone, and they start packing it up. Clearly, no one thought that the Predators were going to trade back into the first round. Then they do. And they don't give, I mean, it's not a nothing trade. Like, sure, they gave up some high-volume draft picks to get number 31, but I'm okay with that because I feel like that's a good pick. I feel like that's someone that slid, and obviously he's got the immeasurables to be a good NHL player. It's a matter of can he put it together, and that's a whole separate story. But if we're grading based on the picks last night, I think I would give the Preds an A-.
25: Really?
0: B-plus to A-. I like the idea. I like they're going for high-volume scores, especially with Wyatt Cullen. There's familiarity there because, obviously, his father was drafted into this organization. So I believe we're actually working on getting him on the program next week.
25: Okay.
0: He is. You didn't hear that from me.
25: Oh.
0: But yeah, I like the familiarity, and it isn't forced familiarity, if that makes sense.
25: Yeah.
0: The whole thing that's been a knock on the Predators is they don't venture outside of the family. And you could say that for the Poile administration and the Trotz administration. This is a completely different family with Chris McFarland and Rob Blake. These are guys that are not attached to the old regime of the Nashville Predators. So the fact that they go out and bring in familiarity, that doesn't speak, you know, we are attached to the old ways. That just speaks, we like this idea of this player, we like the volume of scoring, we like the level of play there, and his dad just so happens to be a former player of ours. But they have zero connection to that.
25: So it's just a coincidence.
0: Yeah, that's what I gathered from that.
25: Okay. I don't know.
0: That's my opinion.
25: Yeah. I see that side of the spectrum. I don't know, I just would be a little... not concerned. What's the best way to put this? I'd just be looking at it just at a interesting way. I don't know. I don't really know how to describe this. I mean, it's a great pick. Don't get me wrong. Fantastic pick. But I'm just saying it just, I guess, is a coincidence. That's the best way to put it.
0: I mean, I can't say I know too much about either of the prospects or any of the prospects taken in front of him other than really Gavin McKenna, which I think that was the common consensus that he's probably the best player in this draft.
25: Right.
0: But from what I've seen from the stats, and again, I need to go do my homework and watch them play actual hockey.
25: Sure.
0: But the stats that they flashed last night, the comps, I believe Wyatt Cullen was compared to Kapril Kaprizov.
25: Ooh.
0: I'm not mistaken. Let me see here. Nikolai Ehlers, which is equally as impressive, I would say.
25: Yeah.
0: Nikolai Ehlers just won a Stanley Cup. So
25: that's true.
0: Nikolai Ehlers. Now let me try that again. Nikolai Ehlers, high-level score. So yeah. I'm okay with that.
25: This was a question I posed to Max yesterday when he was on with the Joe and I, and it was just if the Preds go after a fast defenseman, because he was all big on the Latvian defenseman that played in the Olympics and also the, I guess, Worlds, is that right, the IIHF?
0: Mm-hmm.
25: And he was just, you know, like, this guy's fantastic. There's a lot of tape on this guy. You know, this would be great. And so I asked him about the whole speed thing. If they do get, like, a fast defenseman, does that help the system that he'd be immersed into, like an Andrew Burnett system? And he was still on the fence of, like, I'm not too terribly sure. It's more of the prospect itself, not the system. So which leads me to think that the Preds are really looking forward to the future of this, which I think is a bright thing to be excited about.
0: It's exciting.
25: Yeah,
0: it's a new era. You're excited to see what's going to happen in the new era. Not to sound like Triple H, but
25: it's a new era.
26: It's a new era.
0: Yeah, but there are things to be excited about, and I don't think you can find the negatives right now and
25: sure.
0: hold them against Chris McFarland just because we're so young into his tenure. I mean, we're, what, 3 weeks into his tenure as the, I almost said athletic director, general manager?
26: I didn't know it was that long. I thought it had only been like 2 weeks. It's already been 3 weeks? Wow, that's
25: something
26: crazy.
25: Like that. And I don't want to sound pessimistic at all, like trying to describe these picks one bit. I'm always curious. Like, you can be as optimistic as all get out. Like, everybody knows, Connor knows this, I'm always optimistically concerned with everything. This is, I wouldn't say,
0: coined by Nick Frazier, by the way. Patent pending.
25: Thank you very much.
26: I feel like it's tough with hockey, too, because I feel like hockey's the one sport where, more than any of the other three major sports, you really don't know a ton about these guys when they first get drafted, too.
25: So. Right. And, I mean, he's going in to play for Minnesota in college. He even mentioned that last night when he joined the draft show. He was like, yeah, I'm joining my dad, who is, I believe, the director of player development at Minnesota, and he's going to go play with his brother as well. And they're both going in as freshmen. And I believe, if I'm not mistaken, Wyatt Cullen is a little bit older than his brother. So that, even though they're both freshmen, Willie was saying this last night, saying that a lot of these players that go into the draft, they go in as like late freshmen, I guess, in a roundabout way to college, just so they have that extra year of development, that extra year of just experience under their belt. So
0: it's weird. It's like baseball on steroids.
25: Yeah.
0: Like baseball, if you draft a player out of high school, they're going to go to your organization. They're just going to play in high A for a little while.
25: Sure.
0: Or they'll decline the draft and go to college. Hockey, you draft a player, and you have their rights, but then they go to college, or they go play in the junior leagues. And not like, you know, the AHL or anything. It's like their junior, like Brady Martin, for example.
25: Yeah.
0: He played, what, 4 games with the Predators, and then went back to his junior team.
25: Yeah, and then got recalled to Milwaukee near the end of the season, because his junior team was over with, so he joined them for their playoff run.
0: Yeah. I don't know. It's hard to measure what draft picks are going to be in the NHL, because there's so much that has to happen for them to even get called up to the roster. So we'll see. But in terms of the idea of the players that they drafted last night, that being Wyatt McCullen and Tommy Blyle, I like it. I'm okay with it.
25: It fits the bill. I think the thing I'm having an issue with of just grasping is that the NHL draft, and you just prefaced it a little bit, is you have to wait for these players to truly develop. That's my biggest issue. I'm so accustomed to watching like NBA players go from the draft or high school into the league immediately.
0: It's not football.
25: It's
0: where
25: not.
0: You draft a quarterback number one overall. That's your starting quarterback for the next season.
25: Yeah, and I just have to really grasp that. Like, we're all three baseball fans, so I understand the gist of that. And normally, players can get hot. Like Blaze Jordan, prime example. He's gone up every single year he's been in, like, you know, rookie ball up to double A, triple A, so forth. Mm-hmm. And now he's in the majors. Like, he hasn't regressed. That's the issue I have with the recent trend the Preds have had with first round picks. There's been slight, not regression, but they just haven't proven it. And I know Max and Willie mentioned that last night with Svetislav Svechkov and Zach LaRue, especially with Svechkov. didn't really get to that point of really proving what he was truly worth.
0: Yeah.
25: That's what I'm trying to grasp.
0: There are rarely plug-and-play guys in the NHL draft, unless they're truly generational. Like, I think Gavin McKenna is probably going to start out on Toronto. But, I mean, Connor Bedard was plug-and-play.
25: Macklin Celebrini.
0: Last year, it was Matt Schaefer. So, number one overall, I guess, could be plug-and-play. After that, it's a matter of what do you like about the traits? How do you think you can develop them? So, that's why the NHL draft is kind of hard for us to cover. But, you know, in terms of what the Predators did last night, I think there's room to be excited. I think there's optimism, and I think it's a good start to the draft for the Predators and the good start for drafting for Chris McFarland. 615-737-1025 is the phone number if you want to get involved in the conversation. Our phone and text line is driven by WilsonCountyHyundai.com. We got a fun show today. A lot of football and World Cup talk for us today. We'll maybe hit back on the Predators later in the show, but I want to talk about this Chaz Coleman situation that went down with the Vols yesterday. There was an article posted by A to Z that I think is not entirely true that I want to knock on. I'll take over the program at 9:45, of course. 10, we'll do our fun question of the day, and then we'll get into the World Cup and finish up with Where Are They Now. But coming up next, I just mentioned it, Chaz Coleman for the University of Tennessee, the number 3 edge rusher in the transfer portal this past season, medically dismissed from the program. What does this mean for the Vols? And what should the expectation be for the Vols and Josh Heupel? We'll get to that coming up next, right here on the Weekend Huddle on 102.5 The Game.
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2: Here is your latest Middle Tennessee weather. Showers and thunderstorms are expected Saturday, with a high near 89 and a heat index up to 99. Chance of rain is 80%. Saturday night, storms likely before 3 a.m., low around 74. Sunday turns sunny and hotter, with a high near 95 and a heat index up to 107. 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

0: Today, the Nashville Sounds take on the Gwinnett Stripers at First Horizon Park. 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Gwinnett, of course, the AAA affiliate of your Atlanta Braves. Not mine, not his, not his either. But Chase McCabe's Atlanta Braves, George Plaster's Atlanta Braves. Those are the only two Braves here that I can think of.
1: Joe Dubin, sort of.
0: No, Joe hates baseball. He doesn't count.
1: Yeah, but he has a Braves jersey.
0: Joe goes out of his way to crap on baseball, so I refuse to acknowledge him as a baseball fan. But those are the only two Braves I can think of.
1: Yeah, Jake's a Detroit.
0: Yeah.
1: Fan. Max is
0: you
1: Pittsburgh.
0: And I are Cardinals. Christian's a Red.
2: Robbie's also an anti-baseball guy, right?
1: Is he?
0: He's not anti-baseball. He's just one of those that's like, I don't really have a team.
2: That makes sense. I could see him being a Braves fan.
0: He's on the boys' trip. They're in Cleveland.
2: This is true.
1: Robbie, I mean, come on, man. Not a baseball guy?
0: Yeah. But Robbie's weird. He's like all in on Vols football. And then Vols basketball, Vols baseball, he didn't care. That's weird.
1: I don't blame him. I mean, yeah. Sometimes those can be okay. They're hit or miss.
0: Yeah. Yeah. Well, I wasn't all in on Kentucky baseball this year, so I guess it's okay. Speaking of college sports, big news yesterday for the Vols, as they have, quote, medically dismissed defensive end Chaz Coleman. Coleman was the number three defensive end in the portal, of course, coming over following, now I'm blanking on the defensive coordinator's name.
2: Jim Knowles.
0: Jim Knowles from Penn State, following him over here. And it was just a nightmare from start to finish. He wouldn't show up to practice. There were rumors he was homesick. Then he posts pictures of himself just flexing his money. It was a nightmare from start to finish. And I feel like this was inevitable. But the two words that they used are really interesting to me because I don't think I've ever heard that before. Medically dismissed. It's rumored that he has major concussion / should we say CTE problems that are kind of affecting his well-being. It's scary if you are the Vols. But ultimately, I feel like it was an inevitable decision, and I think it's going to be the correct decision.
1: Wait a minute. Are they really using that CTE thing in this whole
0: That's what I've read.
1: Really?
0: Concussion issues. Yeah.
2: Yeah, the rumors he suffered a concussion. It was like late in the year last year, and a lot of like the Penn State guys on staff have kind of said he hasn't really been the same ever since that time, unfortunately.
1: Sad. So. Interesting. I guess I didn't read that far into the one of the On Three articles.
0: I think that was from Chris Hummer who put that out there.
1: Gotcha. Interesting. I don't know how much you can fault that onto CTE with concussions. I mean, you really have to do the medical research of like how many concussions he's had. Because look, if they use the terminology of medical disqualification, correct me if I'm wrong, but if you have four concussions in high school, they disqualify you from playing athletics. Because they don't want you to damage your brain.
0: I think that's right. Or at least it used to be that way.
1: Something like that.
2: Yeah, and when I hear the term medically disqualified, that tells me you're not like we're dismissing you off the team because of your behavior. And that tells me we're dismissing you off the team because we can't get you medically cleared. You're not going to be able to play for us. That's what that tells me. So
1: the other part I'm having an issue with in this story is that he was having separation issues from home. Which to me, I'm thinking, is it on the field issues that you're having for medical reasons, or is it off the field issues of depression to go home?
0: That's something I'm having difficulty with too, because now the rumors are of his next school, wherever he transfers to, either Ohio State or LSU. That's not in Pennsylvania. In fact, Ohio State is a rival of Penn State, which is in your home state of Pennsylvania.
1: Yeah.
0: So I'm having a hard time believing that homesick thing too.
1: Well, look, if he accepted some money from Tennessee and he ends up transferring to another school, here's what I would do if I'm the NCAA. Again, there's not much power there.
0: Stop paying players in general.
1: Oh, yeah. Let's go back to that real quick. No, it's the aspect of they don't play at all this year. They have to sit out, or he has to sit out. If he's medically disqualified, he has to sit out and he loses a year.
2: I don't think he's playing football this year. Oh. Maybe next year. I don't think you have to worry about it this year.
1: Okay. Well, and also, too, like if he transfers to another university, whatever Tennessee paid him, take that thing to court and get it back.
0: Yeah. Sue his ass.
2: I think since they medically disqualified him, they're not on the hook for most of that money. Like, I think they paid him a little bit, but the majority of his contract, Tennessee's off the books for now.
1: But that's what I mean, though. Like, the money that he was paid should be given back. Or not given back, but won in a lawsuit in that case.
2: That's fair.
0: The word of the day, Concussion.
2: Thank you, Adam Vingan.
0: Yeah. I need an Adam Vingan break today. I hope he didn't hear that.
1: Oh, man.
0: Anyways, it's an interesting situation because it felt like it was doomed from the beginning.
1: Yeah.
0: Once he came and all the Vols were excited, and rightfully so, I would be excited too if I had a player of that caliber because he's a good player. He's the number three defensive end in the port. But once things started playing out for him, when he had the whole homesick thing and he was missing spring training, we were okay. Maybe he'll get to the summer once pads come on and he'll be a fresh new body for the guys. Never was. And then he takes to social media and he starts posting pictures of him just flexing bands of money across his arm. And I looked at it and I thought, this is what's wrong with college athletics. You have guys, and to Joe's credit, he said this. Now, I don't agree with him saying, stop paying everyone in every sport all the time. But there are guys in college football that are money-driven, that only care about the price tag and not about the game of football. And that's kind of the vibe I got from Chaz Coleman. And I still get that vibe. Now, obviously, you've got the medical concerns. And medically disqualified, I think, is such an interesting term because, to me, I don't think I've ever heard that before, where you can medically disqualify them. And from what I understand, he's still on scholarship with the university, so they can get him medical help. But medically disqualified, meaning you are not medically clear to play or suit up football at all for this team this year. So that's interesting to me. I wonder if and when he transfers to Ohio State or to LSU, are they going to completely disregard the medical issues? Are they going to say, yeah, but he's too damn good of a player for us to sit him out, so we'll play him? Because those are two scummy universities that I think would do that. No offense to the fan bases of either of those. LSU especially, I could totally see disregarding that.
1: Well, 100%. I'm sorry. Yeah, 100%. I'm reading more on this medical, I guess, disqualification, saying he has lingering issues of vertigo, which...
0: That's bad. That's not good.
1: I have a relative of mine that has vertigo from time to time. It is not fun because it's like if you're walking up steps, you're now like flying all over the place. The room is starting to spin.
2: I'd say football would be a tough sport to play with vertigo.
1: Yeah.
2: Any sport would be tough to play with vertigo. Probably. Especially football, yeah.
1: You throw your equilibrium off. Like there's no way you can physically, I guess, play. So if he doesn't get this under control, and there's no really medication for vertigo either.
0: I don't think so. I mean, I think there's like painkillers.
1: I say take a Valium, but yeah, I don't
0: take a Tylenol.
1: Yeah, I don't know if that'll really help him per se playing football. So I don't know.
0: I went to high school with a guy who suffered from vertigo, and he would, you know, God bless him, he would start having seizures mid game. So that's a concern. I mean, it's really scary to be around if you've ever watched someone have a seizure. Not that I recommend it, but it is pretty scary.
1: Yeah.
0: So I feel for the guy. Ultimately, though, I feel like this was the right call and the only call for Tennessee.
1: Yeah, it's pretty scary when someone has a seizure because, like, I was a counselor at one point for summer, I guess, care for the most part. There was a kid who had a seizure, and he had to roll him on his side to make sure he didn't choke on his tongue.
0: Swallow his tongue. Yeah,
1: it was pretty scary. But, no, for a guy this size, and if a vertigo does lead to some form of, like, a seizure, then, yeah, you definitely want to make sure he has the proper care. And I think we've all gotten to the point now where college athletics is almost like a miniature NFL for the care that you get medically.
0: Yeah.
1: So – there shouldn't be much worry on that, but if that's the reasoning for him not playing because the whole Virgo situation, then yeah, that I don't think he could play at all.
0: They're protecting themselves as a university, and they're also protecting him, obviously, with the health stuff.
1: Sure.
0: But if he goes out there and he has a seizure and he gets seriously injured and or killed, that's a lawsuit to hell
1: for
0: that university. So it's the right call.
1: Unless the player signs a waiver.
0: Yeah. And obviously, he was a distraction in the locker room.
1: Yeah.
0: And I'm not trying to knock the guy because I don't know him personally, but if you're flexing, you know, the millions of dollars you've made and refusing to show up for mandatory practices, you are a distraction. So I think credit to Josh Heupel for eliminating that distraction.
2: On that same token, I saw somebody ask Brent Hubbs, who's been a Tennessee beat writer for years, like, you know, how does this affect the locker room? He said, it doesn't. He hasn't been in the locker room. They were like, how does this affect his teammates? You know, he's like, he hasn't really been a teammate. It's not going to affect anything. So,
0: yeah,
2: It's just a sad situation overall.
0: It's a sad situation. It's an interesting situation, but overall, I think it's the right call. 615-737-1025 is the phone number. Coming up next, A to Z, no disrespect to them. They put out an article yesterday on the state of the Volunteers that I think is just absolutely stupid. We'll get to that coming up next, right here on the Weekend Huddle. Connor Newton, Nick Frazier, Christian Skelton here with you on 102.5 The Game.
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1: Welcome back in Weekend Huddle here on 102.5 The Game. Connor Newton, Nick Frazier, Christian Skelton here with you. We're talking offseason. 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So, we're talking Tennessee Vols, which is something you and I like to do. Not really. Yeah. He kind of carries the Vols fandom on this program, but...
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1: On Tennessee Radio?
2: There you go.
1: My all-time favorite comment.
3: That was the best.
1: Oh, it was
3: quite tough. Literally covered the other team in the state.
1: Yeah, well, I think we need to be a little bit more self-aware of what we're listening to. But speaking of, there was an article posted a couple of days ago by Zach Reagans on the state of the Tennessee football program. Basically, to sum up, here's your headline. Doom and gloom stories about Tennessee football this week are ignoring Josh Heupel's big picture plan. Basically, the article goes on to say, Tennessee doesn't want to compete this year. They're saving that for next year, and they want everyone to know about that. Let me tell you this right now. No program in the history of American football is ever going to tell you, yeah, we don't really want to compete this year. Next year will be the year. We'll take our 7-5 this year, and then we'll go all in next year. No. And then it goes on to talk about how they didn't really want the recruits they missed on anyway, like Sam Levitt or Brendan Sorsby. And I was like, I can promise you, your fan base was very excited about the prospect of landing Sam Levitt. So this is an article of what I call the hidden element of copium. They are coping. And I'm not shooting on Tennessee fans. I respect a lot of you. I don't like your team, but I respect a lot of you. This is bad. No program in America is saying, yeah, we'll delay it till next year. If anything, you should be going all in every year because you got a coach who can't get over the hump. And if he can't get over the hump, guess what? Fired. Goodbye. So I don't understand the point of this article.
2: It's almost like Danny White said, hey, I'm going to call this writer up. And I'm going to have you write about what I said at the SEC spring meetings. I want you to say 7-5 is okay this year, and we're going to go 8-4 when the playoff expands. But when we break away and do our own breakaway league with the SEC and Big Ten, guess what? We're still going to go 7-5 and 8-4, and we're going to have some form of a wild card game, and we're going to get into our own playoff that way as well. There's a lot of money to be had on the table, but 7-5 is okay this year and next year.
3: Danny Dollars cut the check.
2: He did.
1: I mean, it goes on to talk about David Gabriel Georges, who's a phenomenal player from Baylor, and how they're putting all their resources into getting him. That's fine. But don't make that the excuse this year. Don't say, oh, well, we're saving it up for DGG, because no program anywhere else does that. Kentucky basketball, I'll use them as the example. Last year was a rough year for them. They didn't ever once make the excuse, yeah, well, this year was kind of a throwaway year, and we're going all in next year to see what we can get in the portal. No, you are committed year in and year out, day by day, to winning games because that's what your job depends on if you're Josh Heupel. Clark Lee has never made this excuse. Clark Lee went 2-10 his first year as the head coach of Vanderbilt, and he didn't put the excuse out, yeah, well, we just weren't very good this year. We're expecting a bad season, and next year we'll be back. No. It was always, we are going to make the most of whatever game we are at. Whether they were playing Alabama or whether they were playing Charleston Southern. They were going to make the most of whatever game they play. So no, Tennessee, you cannot use the excuse of, yeah, we're saving our resources for next year to go all in. You can think that, and maybe that's what I would do kind of thing, because I've talked to a few people that are fans that say maybe that's the expectation for a fan perspective is for next year to go all in. You can think that, and maybe that's what I would do kind of thing, because I've talked to a few people that are fans that say maybe that's the expectation for a fan perspective, but for inside the program,

0: It may go back to the dirt for a while in the Butch Jones, Jeremy Pruitt days. So in this age of college football, you need to mind your P's and Q's. If you don't, guess what? You're not going to be able to run the portal next year and be all in, because people aren't going to want to come to your program, no matter how much you pay them.
1: Do you think Josh Heupel, I guess, peaked in his 2022 season with Hendon Hooker?
0: That is the question. And I don't know the answer to that question, because I want to see what he can do when he has a better roster through the portal with that.
1: Because I don't think Josh Heupel peaked as the Tennessee Vols coach. I think the SEC caught up to his system. And we all know that when he came from UCF, that it was the most, it was like the fastest offense in all of college football, averaging 4.8 to 5 seconds per play in between plays. Nobody can catch up to that. Defenses were faking injuries. You had guys left and right going down. And then the second season came around for the Vols, and the rest of the SEC caught up to that. They knew the number that Heupel, they just knew his number. Nonetheless, they didn't have Hendon Hooker at the helm either, so that just makes you wonder if that played a factor into it.
2: I was about to say Joe Milton doesn't help with that, but yeah, that's another story for another day.
1: Bazooka Joe with his arm definitely did not help out with that. I would say to Vols fans, that Orange Bowl victory that I guess Milton had,
2: true,
1: a little bit of false hope.
2: Because the question you asked was, did the program peak in 2022 under Heupel?
1: Yeah.
2: Or did Heupel peak?
1: Yeah.
2: I mean, it's a fear I have as a Tennessee fan, but I think I would frame it as, I feel like the offense peaked in 2022. Because, I mean, you still made the playoff. I mean, we all know what happened with Tennessee. You got to the playoff in 2024, but you still made the playoff. And you went 10-2 again. So I feel like, just because of that, I guess you could kind of tie those two seasons together similar. Now, they were completely different. I had way more fun in 2022 than in 2020. 2024 was honestly not that fun of a season.
1: Yeah.
2: They just kind of had a pretty favorable schedule, and Ole Miss lost to Florida and Kentucky. Shout out to Connor for that. You know, things broke your way. So it was a little bit different.
1: It just, you look right now at what Tennessee has lost on the defensive side of the ball. We talked about Chaz Coleman last segment. And you look at the guys that they lost, one to the draft, Josh Joseph. You look at Jordan Ross, who ended up transferring to LSU, and LSU's a loaded team now.
2: Yeah, I really wish Jordan Ross and Caleb Herring were still on campus right about now. That would be very nice.
1: You got Caleb Herring that transferred to South Carolina as well. So there are a lot of those edge rushing, just attack the quarterback players, you don't have on your defense anymore. And you go to the offensive side of the ball, this is going to be a continuing topic throughout the offseason into the first game or first week of the season. Is it Faison Brandon or George McIntyre? That will be a continuous conversation. And so if you don't have a solidified edge group and a solidified quarterback conversation, the team right now, in my eyes, as someone from the outside looking in, is in trouble.
0: Let's get to some of your texts, and this is going to be a fun one. Ricky on a text line says, the program didn't say that, A to Z did. Vols aren't going 7-5, and he calls me clown shoes. Let's put our listening ears on for a second.
1: Yes.
0: I didn't say either of those things. I said this article is a puff piece about the program, and I never once said the Vols are going 7-5. I used the record 7-5 as an example.
1: Right.
0: I can't tell. I would probably say 8-4.
1: I think Vols. 7-5, 8-4.
2: That's probably, like,
0: I could see 9-3.
2: If Tennessee got to 9-3, I would be stoked. Especially if Faison looks good, then you're going to be, I mean, I hate to feed into his argument here, but then imagine how hyped you'll be if you're Tennessee for 27. But I agree. I completely agree with
0: all
2: you're
0: saying.
2: All
0: I'm saying is A to Z writing this article and quoting it on behalf of the program is stupid. Because as I started the segment out with, no program in America, not even Tennessee, is saying that we are folding this year and going all in next year. 2438 says, even from the time Bobby Hill, nice, got to UT, he was put in a box by Georgia, and everyone took what Georgia did, and it worked for most teams. I think what he's trying to say is you build a strong defense, and the offense will work itself out. 2022, I would disagree with that, because it was a pretty high-scoring offense and a lackluster defense, and then it kind of flipped around the past couple of years where it's a good defense and a lackluster offense. So that's all right. Ricky says 9-3 is the floor. Okay.
1: Mm.
0: We'll see.
2: I wish I could agree with that.
0: 615-737-1025 is the phone number if you want to get involved in the conversation. Coming up next, it's my time to shine. Newt's Notes with myself, Connor Newt, coming up here on the program on Weekend Huddle here on 102.5 The Game.
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13: Welcome back in Weekend Auto here on 102.5 The Game. Connor Newt, Nick Frazier, Christian Skelton with you as always here on this Saturday. A little bit of a programming note before we get into Newt's notes. The next two Saturdays, we will be off. Next week, of course, being the 4th.
14: Right.
13: And then the following week, Chase McCabe and Joe Dubin are both out of town. So it will be a weekday huddle for the week with myself, Nick Frazier, and I think a rotating convoclave of producers.
14: Yes.
15: I think on Monday and Tuesday.
13: He'll be there with us.
14: Yes.
13: I'm sure we'll have Brando at some point.
14: Maybe a little Parker Kelly cameo?
13: Perhaps. Maybe a little Jake Steigelfest.
14: A little Jake Steigelfest, actually.
13: I would kill for that.
14: Yeah.
13: Anyways, just a programming note. So today is the last Saturday for a while, but we're not going anywhere. We'll be around. All right, so I don't know if you saw the news yesterday, and as we get
8: closer to release day, of course, I'm going to start talking about it more. The college football video game is almost out. Year 27, which when I went to pre-order it the other day at GameStop, the guy was like, they're making a 27th one. And I was like, no, you word I can't say. It's the year. He's probably played every Pokemon game known to man, though, so I don't put it past him. But anyways, I don't know if you saw this yesterday. There are two big-name players, three, actually, one locally, that are not in the game. Gunnar Stockton, quarterback of Georgia. Justice Haynes, running back of Georgia Tech, which is a huge blow to the Newt offense, as I will be calling plays to start out for Georgia Tech as the offensive coordinator. And Jared Curtis, not in the game. They, quote, opted out. So I don't know if they opted out, or as Christian pointed out to me yesterday, did they not just check their emails? Because that's free money, free advertisement, and if you say no, you're a loser.
14: Well, you got to remember, all these guys now, they have agents, and the agents are ones answering those, I guess, big old emails. Basically, what the agent's doing is looking at the email, then calling the player and saying, hey, you want to be in this? You don't want to be in this? It's literally a phone call way of saying, yeah, no.
8: It's free money and free marketing.
15: I think the key here is none of these said that they opted out, right? Just said they failed to opt in.
14: Right.
15: So that's why I was telling him this, right? Yeah, I think they either just forgot to check their email or just didn't get the paperwork in it. I don't know how it works. I don't know if you have to send in a envelope, got to fax it into EA Sports. I don't know how any of this works. I'm not a college football player. I assume it's just all by email. It's just like a form you fill out.
8: We can be. We have 4 years of eligibility left.
15: This is true.
14: Well, if we're going off the age,
15: we could get eligibility for anything, really, nowadays.
8: Well, yeah, 5 or 5. So we got 2 years of eligibility.
14: Because it's an age-based structure.
15: Oh, yes, it's just true.
8: Yeah, you got to be 20. It ends at 24.
14: Starts August 1st of 2026. That's this year.
8: So if we're gonna be grandfathered in with 4 years of eligibility, we better act fast.
15: When's the next walk-on tryouts at MTSU?
8: Yeah. We can be like, who is the rapper that was with LSU? Tootsie or whatever.
14: Oh, Lil Boozy?
8: Yeah,
14: Boozy?
8: Whatever. Yeah. Or who was the guy, former Nashville Sound, who went to Arkansas?
14: Oh, Monte Harrison.
8: Monte Harrison. Yeah. It's like a 29-year-old walk-on.
14: He was a tight end.
15: Chris Winkie.
14: Yeah.
8: Anyways, how do you not check your email? I wouldn't put it past a college kid, because I was one. You were one. Yeah. He was one. But it's free money and free advertising. I think they get $1,000 and a copy of the game, plus you're in the game.
15: Which is way more. Like, the first year was only like $500, $400, something like that.
8: And everyone gets it.
15: Yeah.
8: I don't know if it's a marketing ploy, because maybe Gunnar Stockton is, hey, I'm one of the best QBs in the SEC. I should be making more money than, no offense, the punter from Middle Tennessee State. But everyone should be getting the same thing. It's a free $1,000 in your bank account. You can do whatever you want with that. Not every deal is going to be a multi-million dollar NIL deal. So I don't understand why you don't just check your email, first of all. And if you did check your email, why are you saying no? I am inclined to believe they'll be added later, because this was the whole thing with Arch Manning a couple of years ago. And then ultimately he caved and signed in. And as far as Jared Curtis is concerned, some of the freshmen aren't usually added. That's a big one to forget, being he's the number one quarterback in the nation for the recruiting class. But let's remember Diego Pavia wasn't in it the first game.
14: Sure.
8: And was added later. So they'll all three be in there, I would imagine. But it is frustrating. On day one, you've got three pretty big-name players not being in your game, because they declined to opt in.
14: Well, I mean, they do those roster updates, don't they?
8: Right.
14: I mean, you could just opt in after the season. This is more of a personal me issue. Every time I download a new roster, if it's a custom roster or slider, they never upload properly. What's right. All that about?
8: I don't know.
14: Is that a me thing or is that a game thing?
8: I think it's a game thing.
14: Okay, all right.
8: But the thing about it, I'm not too overly concerned about it, because, A, it doesn't really affect me. I'm not a fan of either three of those teams.
14: Sure.
8: Except it does affect me, because Justice Haynes would be a crucial moving point in the Newt offense at Georgia Tech. But if you're playing Dynasty like I do and you're diehard about it, within like 2 years, all those guys are gone anyway. So,
15: which 2 years for you takes like 2 weeks. For me, it'll take like a month. So, yeah.
8: Yes.
14: I can't even get through one season. Like, I start the game in August, and then I'm like, well, we're in January. I'm just now getting to week 15.
8: Is Faison in it? Did we see this?
15: I have no idea. I assume the rebuild Bordeaux did the night of like the reveal, George McIntyre was like second in the Heisman race halfway through the season, which was hilarious to me.
8: Wow.
15: But yeah, I mean, that's a very early build of the game, so who knows what could happen until the season starts. But
8: I'm excited. I'm getting bored. The World Cup is keeping me entertained, which we'll talk about the World Cup here in a second. The World Cup is the only thing I have going for me right now because it's the only sports that I can truly watch on a daily basis.
14: Right.
8: Like, much as I love the Cardinals, A, they're struggling right now, and I don't know why. B, I can't watch them unless they're on national television because I don't have MLB TV, and I'm not going to pay $300 for it.
14: It's just $150 for the year. And now that we're about to get to the All-Star break, it'll only be $60.
8: For the remainder of the season?
14: Correct. Just make sure. Oh, you have ESPN Limited, don't you?
8: I do.
14: It's involved. It's included.
8: Is it?
14: Yeah.
8: I've gotten some games, but not all.
14: Yeah, they're included.
15: I was about to say, I think with ESPN Unlimited, like, you do get some, just, like, you have to get MLB TV, like, separately, I think. But they do play, like, some games on ESPN Unlimited. Because I think the Cardinals have been on there a couple times. Yeah,
8: I did.
15: I am
8: they
15: very
8: were. I
15: much,
8: watched them play the Nationals.
15: Yeah. Yeah, I think I kind of remember that. I think you remember you telling me. I'm very much regretting the $100 I spent on Reds TV at the beginning of the season. It was really, I was loving every penny of it in April.
8: Blow it up.
15: Yeah. Hey, they did. I don't know what is wrong with Paul Skeens, man. I saw the score. I was like, what in the world?
8: Not
15: against this
8: fault.
15: Trash can offense?
8: Yeah, not his fault entirely.
14: Kind. I mean, look, you go back to the first game of the season that he pitched for opening day and got shelled in the first inning. Something was up. I'm starting to turn the corner. Look, I still think he's the best pitcher in baseball, hands down. I am getting concerned about the...
8: Over Sanchez?
14: No, I think it's the pitch location that he's kind of getting a little bit issued with, and it's more on the wear and tear in his arm. I mean, they're really trying to get him a lot of quality starts. And to go, I think what the issue is, you have Pittsburgh taking him all the way to 7 to 8 innings, when in retrospect, you probably should just be doing 6 just to get to the quality start.
8: Well, that's the problem with pitchers nowadays is they don't throw placement-wise. They just throw hard.
14: Right.
8: And their shelf life isn't as long because of that. So... Skeens, he throws hard. That's going to be the problem with Jacob Mizorowski, I'm telling you.
14: Yeah.
8: He's topping out right now at 105. That's not going to last very long.
14: Dude, the fastest pitch when, I guess, ever since they've been tracking it. 105.5 last night.
8: Wow.
14: Against PCA and the Cubs.
8: Good for him.
15: Don't you guys love facing Mizorowski and Skeens as many times as both our teams do?
14: It's pretty gross, to be fair. The Cardinals should go after Paul Skeens at the deadline. I mean... I know it sounds crazy. Just pay him whatever.
8: I agree.
15: Do what
8: but
15: must
8: never
15: be done.
14: Well, I mean, it'll never happen. I get that. But just Pittsburgh, you have nothing to play for anymore. Just give him away. Let him enjoy life.
8: Yeah, it seems like the Central now is a 3-horse race instead of a 5.
14: Don't imprison the best pitcher in baseball. Just don't do it.
8: Oh, I'm telling you where he's going to go.
14: Yeah.
15: I'd argue the Central's a 2-horse race, personally. I don't think you can add I think the Cubs are done, too. I think they can still make the playoffs, but I don't think they're winning the Central. Now, I think it's down to y'all and the Brewers.
8: Y'all. Yeah, Cardinals, man. I don't know what's going on.
14: I don't know.
8: They're playing tough teams.
14: Yeah.
8: The Diamondbacks are good. Who'd they play? Marlins last night.
14: 7 hitless innings.
8: I'll tell you who's got Tampa Bay Ray written all over him. J.J. Bladé, he's gone.
15: I'm going to be so sad to see him go, but it's the right thing to do.
8: He's gone.
14: I think the Cardinals need to switch up the Blaze Jordan thing. I think it's a little too soon.
8: Really?
14: Yeah. I like the baby birds, don't get me wrong, but...
8: The baby birds.
14: Put them back down. Put them back down.
8: Yeah. Jordan Walker's kind of cooled off a little bit, too.
14: Yeah.
8: J.J.'s hot hitting. Burleson's kind of cooled off. Have you seen... The three that were on the opening day roster down in Memphis right now are horrible.
14: Victor Scott, Nolan Gorman, and Nathan Church?
8: No, Sejacy.
14: Thomas Sejacy.
8: They're all three. Like, I think it was the other day, they went a combined, like, 0 for 11. it was bad.
14: I know on the short list before the season that we're going into contract years, the Cardinals posted it for some reason on their Instagram, and I screenshotted it, and it was like Nolan Gorman, Thomas DeJC, Lars Nootbaar, Alec Burleson. So obviously Burleson and Nootbaar will probably stay. I don't know. Nootbaar's on the fence for me for trade options.
16: I think he'll stay.
14: And Dustin May, another one. So if you have Dustin May.
16: They need bullpen help. Bad. Yeah. Matt Svaughnson is terrible.
14: Yeah. He has, what, like a 5 or 6 ERA?
16: He's terrible.
14: It's brutal.
16: It's like every time they're going to close the door with him, I was like, why are you not putting in Riley O'Brien? Not that he's that much better, but
14: yeah.
16: Jeez.
14: The best pitcher on the staff is Michael McGreevy, and I think the Cardinals are kind of not overusing him, but they're starting to wear him out.
16: Yeah.
14: Which is not good. He has, I guess, it's a sub-4, it's like 3.35 ERA.
16: But Libby's a steady presence.
14: Yeah.
16: He's fine. McGreevy's fine. Dustin May is hit or miss. Sometimes he'll have, you know.
14: He threw almost threw a no-hitter the other night.
16: And then the next day he'll give up like 6 runs in the first 3 innings. So
14: he's a more sophisticated Miles Michaelis.
16: Yes, he is. 615-737-1025 is the phone number. Coming up next to start off hour number 2, you all know me and how much I like to pick on how much I hate some of these broadcasters. Cough, cough, Carl Ravitch. So I want to flip that around, and I invite you to participate as well, the listeners. Who is the best sports broadcaster today? We will discuss coming up next right here on The Weekend Huddle on 102.5 The Game.
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16: 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Connor Newt, Nick Frazier, Christian Skelton here with you, broadcasting from the Busy Bee Plumbing, Heating, and Air Conditioning Game Nashville Studios, home of the $99 yearly Beehive membership, where the buzz is always about great service. 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We're both lonely and single, so...
14: We're both handsome. There you go.
16: Yeah,
14: that's the best way to put it, Connor.
16: The reason we stick Christian behind the glass is because he's Dick. So we don't have to market him. We just have to market ourselves.
14: There you go.
15: This is true. No marketing needed for me from that standpoint. From that standpoint.
16: So I have a fun question for us to start the hour, as we do every hour. I've kind of gone away from the poll thing because it's too much work.
14: It's fair.
16: But you know how much I knock on broadcasters, and especially how much I hate Carl Ratch. So I want to flip that on its side today to show everyone that I am a positive person. Who is the best sports broadcaster in your mind today? I have a couple, but I'm very interested in Nick Frazier's answer because he watches a wide variety of sports that you and I don't watch, Christian, like soccer, darts, UFC, things like that.
14: Yep.
16: So I'm very interested in the way he's going to take this one.
14: Yeah, so first on the list, staying inside North America, Mike Tirico, hands down. Mm-hmm. The guy's in NBA Finals. He's done the Kentucky Derby. He's done hockey at some point. I know when he first got hired on with NBC, he was doing the Winter Classic panel stuff.
15: Did the U.S. Open this past weekend. Did a great job as always. Yeah.
14: Yeah. He's just a versatile broadcaster, and I think that is just – it's so uncommon for a guy like that in today's day and age to just be covering everything. So he's number one on my list. Number two, he's retired, but a soccer broadcaster, Ray Hudson. One of the most electric.
16: Was it Ray Hudson or Ray Hudson?
14: Ray Hudson.
16: Yeah.
14: There you go. It's not the one from Premier League. It's La Liga. He used to work with BN Sport, and he would have these just... His vocabulary was so broad, and he would just say the most crazy adjectives to describe Lionel Messi. Oh my goodness, he's parting the Red Sea, all this crazy stuff. If you go on YouTube and look up some of his like most famous calls, he just loses it. He starts screaming, he goes, wah! He just does a bunch of crazy stuff like that. It is pretty crazy. It's awesome. It's so fun to watch and listen. As it goes to the NRL, I love the Foxtel, as they call it, the Fox League NRL. They have a lot of really good broadcasters. One of them that I like that are analysts, and it's Matthew Johns. He is a well-known NRL player, along with Cooper Cronk. They both are kind of like the Troy Aikman and Tony Romo of NRL rugby.
16: Okay.
14: They break down the game so efficiently to the point where I'm able to understand it like a five-year-old. A few other guys like Michael Ennis, he is a part owner of the Sharks, and he's also on the Fox League broadcast. I'm trying to think of some other names. Andrew Voss, Matt Russell, the play-by-play caller, Warren Smith. They all do a really good job. I listened to one of them this morning on the 5 a.m. Game, and that was Manly versus...
16: Oh my Manly God. Sea Eagles, baby.
14: And they won big against the Melbourne Storm. That's who it was.
16: I have to call Jake now.
14: Yeah. You guys need to celebrate. The Trbojevic brothers had a really good game.
16: The Trbojevic brothers.
14: They call him Turbo Tom. Turbo Tom, baby. He's incredible.
16: Turbo Tommy Trbojevic.
14: Yeah, so you have Tom, Jack, and Ben.
16: Oh, there's three of them.
14: There's
16: three. They're like the Hughes brothers of rugby.
14: Yes, and they're all on the same team. It's fantastic. And then when it gets to the Professional Darts Championship, I don't know his name, but I can look it up real quick. I listen to him all the time whenever they do like the big broadcasts, like the European Championships or the Premier League of Darts.
16: Yeah.
14: They're fantastic. Let's see.
16: For me, I love Mike Tirico.
14: Yes.
16: I've always loved Ian Eagle, especially on CBS College Basketball. I think he's phenomenal at that. Christian knows where I'm going to go with this. Sean McDonough is by far my favorite broadcaster right now. He's incredible at college football. The only thing that weighs him down is Greg McElroy, who I am not a fan of.
14: There you go.
16: I'm not a friend of his either, but fan of. I think he's better at hockey than he is at football. Listening to him call that cup final, I love when his voice cracks because you know it's a huge moment. He's just so kind of like how you describe with Ray Hudson. He's so descriptive in some of the words that he uses. And sometimes I think it falls into his lap,
14: mm-hmm.
16: but he executes it perfectly. So Sean McDonough is up there for me. Let's see. I love Jim Nantz, but he doesn't do football. He does NFL, of course. He's actually good at golf, even though I'm not a big golf guy. I'll tell you who I don't like, and I know we said we weren't going to do this. Whoever is calling the U.S. games for the World Cup.
14: John Strong and Stu Holden?
16: Not a fan.
14: Or Ian Dark and Landon Donovan.
16: Whichever the American dude is.
15: It's John Strong, pretty sure. I like Stu. I don't want to say I dislike John Strong, but I'm not a fan of him either.
14: I think everybody that has that kind of perception of it, I think it's his direct American accent. I think that's what it is. Everybody's so accustomed to listening to that European accent.
15: I just think he tries too hard.
14: You think?
15: I almost think he tries too hard to be a soccer announcer, for lack of a better term. Like, I'm like, dude, just call the game.
16: I just don't like when you don't describe what's going on in the play and instead you're going, Balogun! And that's all.
15: Yeah.
16: Like,
15: that's what I mean.
14: Yeah.
16: I understand we're watching the same thing you're watching, but I like description. My all-time broadcaster hot take. Joe Buck, better at baseball than he is at football.
15: Amen.
14: Yeah. Amen.
16: I miss Joe Buck calling the World Series.
15: Hasn't been the same since he's been gone.
16: Hasn't been the same. And I think the crew now on Fox especially does a good job.
14: Sure.
16: Like, they're all good, except Ken Rosenthal.
14: Kevin Burkhardt's really good.
16: Burkhardt's good.
15: Yeah, I like him too.
16: I miss Joe Buck.
14: Yeah.
16: You know exactly where my mind goes when I say Joe Buck calling the World Series. Game 6 of 2011. But I miss... And every once in a while, he'll hop on the broadcast with the Cardinals and call a game. But Monday Night Football's fun with him. I think he does a good job. I think him and Troy Aikman do a really good job together. But I miss Joe Buck calling baseball games.
15: He did one game for ESPN this year, I think, didn't he?
16: Yeah,
15: it was like the Michael Mets K. and Dodgers or something.
14: Oh, yeah, he did one for Mets and Dodgers, but he also did one with the Yankees. It might have been last year, too.
15: Probably like opening day or
16: Can
15: something.
16: Can we have
15: like
16: him
15: that,
16: call the College World Series and not Carl Ravitch, please?
15: Oh, dude, Joe Buck calling the College World Series
16: would be so electric.
15: Yeah. I don't know if they could afford him for that, but
14: that would be so cool. Awesome. I mean, if we're going like Major League Baseball broadcasters, I mean, you could obviously mention the Careys, the sons the dad.
16: Alive. Chip is awesome.
14: Yeah, Chip's fantastic. I love the combo of, oh my goodness, why am I, his name escaping me. It's his partner in the booth, Brendan, former pitcher of the Cardinals. Why? Oh my goodness.
16: Why am I blanking on this?
15: I don't know.
16: But I mean, speaking of baseball, I didn't realize he called for the Braves, but.
14: Oh yeah.
16: Brandon Gaudin. He's pretty good.
14: Brad Thompson. Yeah. I like Brad Thompson and Chip Curry as a 1-2 punch in the booth.
16: Yeah. Willie asked me this the other day. He's like, does anyone nerd out about broadcast? I mean, he nerds out about the voices, but Christian and I know, we nerd out about everything. The graphics, the music.
15: Big score bug guys over here.
16: So I will not take score bug slander. I'm trying to think of any more before we wrap things up with this segment.
14: One that I like a lot is for the San Diego Padres, Don Orsillo. I like his voice. I like the inflection.
15: I kind of like him too, yeah.
14: He does a really good job at making the game fun to watch. That's, again, talking about nerding out on broadcast, my favorite Major League Baseball broadcast is the Seattle Mariners.
16: Oh, it's awesome.
14: They have that panning 360 down the foul line camera that you do in between innings.
15: Reds have added one of those as well. Yeah, it's awesome.
14: I think Major League Baseball fans are starting to catch on to the TV presentation needs to be better, and it's more inviting. Give it. Hats off to the Seattle Mariners.
16: If you ever want to see how far behind Americans are in hockey broadcasts, watch a broadcast produced by a Canadian NHL team. Some of the angles they use are incredible. I mean, two more before we wrap things up. And both call football. How could we not mention Chris Fowler, first of all?
14: Yes.
16: He's fantastic. And Tom Hart. I love Tom. And I'm not just saying that because he's a Wildcat.
14: Sure.
16: I am heartbroken that they're breaking up SEC Saturday night, their booth, with Tom Hart, Jordan Rogers, and Cole Kublik.
14: Yeah.
16: Because Jordan, I think, is taking more of a NFL role, which good for him. Tom, I don't know who they're going to pair him with, and I think Cole Kublik isn't doing games anymore. He's taking more of that reporter role.
14: Yeah, it's sideline role type thing.
16: Yeah. Yeah. Which I love Cole Kublik, too.
14: Yeah. He does a radio show in Alabama.
15: With McElroy, yeah, funny enough.
14: McElroy.
15: Yeah.
16: Are they buddies?
15: I don't know if... I mean, they do a radio show together, so I guess they got to be a little bit.
16: Yeah. Because Cole's an Alabama guy, right?
15: Cole's an Auburn guy, actually.
16: Yeah. Oh, that's funny.
14: Greg's the Alabama guy.
15: I think they do it in Birmingham. Yeah. One other guy we didn't mention, and I would have forgot about him until I just saw him on this wrestling coverage, Joe Tess.
16: Oh, who doesn't love
15: He's wearing Joe Tess? A white jacket right now. He looks like a mob boss. He looks awesome.
16: My father's not a big Joe Tess guy.
14: Yeah.
16: I can kind of see it on wrestling just because I associate him with college football. But when he's on the call on, I don't know, Georgia Tech and Florida State at a noon kickoff on ABC.
15: I think he did Bama and Florida State this past year, and he was great that day.
16: It was awesome.
15: Yeah.
16: I love Joe Tess.
14: I have three real quick. I'll make them very quick.
16: All right, roll them.
14: John Anik with UFC. Fantastic job with that. I love his intros. He even goes on Instagram and shares it with his followers. Should I do this? Should I do that? Along with the rest of that panel, I love Daniel Cormier, one of the best pound-for-pound heavyweight fighters of all time.
16: DC?
14: I love his input on the broadcast. Joe Rogan has taken a little sideline analyst-type role along with being with the panel. It's funny, when they first started UFC, he was not taking a dime. He was doing it for free. He got a front-row seat to talk about a sport he enjoys. I think he does a really good job with that. Another broadcaster that I used to listen to as a kid overseas, that's Fabio Caressa. He was a part of the Sky Sports Gold TV broadcast for Italian soccer games. I just will never forget listening to that in 2006, July 9th, and it was Campioni del Mondo, Champions of the World, where Italy won the World Cup over France. That was just such an iconic moment. Another one that I'm... Why is the name escaping me as I try to do this fast? Oh, my goodness. Did UFC, did Fabio Caressa... And there's another one that I'm escaping me.
16: I got one more.
14: Go ahead.
16: And I don't think he even needs a description, because once I say his name, you're going to hear his voice and you're going to hear the broadcast. Mm. Doc Emrick.
14: Yeah.
15: Doc. Very good job.
16: That's all I got to say.
14: I feel like we'd be remiss if we didn't mention people in the market, and that'd be the great Pete Weber.
16: Pete Weber.
14: Yeah.
16: Willie Donick.
14: Yeah.
16: Jeff Hem.
14: Yeah.
16: Jake Lyman. Max Hurst sometimes.
14: Joe Dubin.
16: Chase McCabe. Yeah. Anyways,
14: but in the national landscape, yeah, that's it.
16: Anyways, we at Chip Walters, of course, can't forget Chip Walters.
14: Can't forget Chip.
16: Love Chip. Anyways, we respect all of the great broadcasters in our sports. 615-737-1025 is the phone number. Coming up next, a little bit of a World Cup update. Now that we know the path for the United States of America, they will take on Bosnia, and let's see if I can say this right, Herzegovina.
14: Yeah, Herzegovina. That's good.
16: There we go.
14: Love it. Good job.
16: Now that they will take on them, what should the bar for the U.S. as we continue along in the World Cup be? We'll get to that coming up next. 615-737-1025. 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
5: Here is your latest Middle Tennessee weather. Showers and thunderstorms are likely today, with a high near 88 and a west-southwest wind up to 20 miles per hour. Rain chances are 90%, with up to 3/4 of an inch possible. Tonight, showers and thunderstorms remain likely before clearing. Sunday will be mostly sunny and hot, with a high near 95 and a heat index up to 109. 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
16: Ah, yes, the song the U.S. sang after they lost anyway. That was weird to me. But anyways, welcome back in Weekend Huddle here on 102.5 The Game. Connor Newt, Nick Frazier, Christian Skelton here with you. Gonna talk a little World Cup here. Now that we know the path for the U.S. Of course, they lost the other night to Turkey, right?
14: Yeah, it's Turkey.
16: Yeah.
14: They just say Turkey because the country itself wants to separate itself from, you know, the bird and all that craziness. I know that sounds kind of weird.
16: The bird.
14: But the United Nations, they pose that to be restructured.
16: When did that happen?
15: Yeah, because I had no idea that was a thing until we played them, obviously.
14: Yeah, hang on. I have it in my notes somewhere. Where is it? Oh, my goodness. I brought it up yesterday for Willie when I was talking to him. Why is it? There we go. They transitioned it, globally recognizing the English name from Turkey to Turkey after successfully rebranding campaign launched by the government and formally adopted by the United Nations in 2022.
16: Congratulations.
14: So there you go.
16: You're still Turkey to me.
14: Basically, the change designs a showcase of more authentic representation of the country's culture and values.
16: Once again, you are still Turkey to me. Anyways, the U.S. loses to Turkey 3-2 the other day, despite a rallying comeback to tie it up, and then Turkey scores in about the 98th minute in a game that means absolutely nothing. So the U.S. wins.
14: Admit something.
16: Pride. Yeah.
14: And depth. They don't have depth.
15: And a historic stat of first time ever winning all three group stage matches. But and how long since we've beaten a European team still?
14: It's
15: That's why I was mad about it.
14: But. It's an anomaly, man. Like, what are we doing? Finish strong. Matt Turner, get out of there. Matt Freeze, show up and play.
15: They're playing the replay of this game right now on Fox Sports 1. That second goal, he didn't even move. He did not even make an attempt. I wouldn't mean probably wouldn't have gotten it, but at least try. Just
14: I apologize.
15: Try.
14: I didn't mean to cut you off.
16: No, it's okay. I don't care.
14: It is so infuriating if you're a U.S. men's national team fan or just a U.S. fan in general, and you see a goalkeeper like that that doesn't want to come off his line like Christian's talking about and just watch the ball go by you. The third goal?
16: That's what she said.
14: Yeah. The third goal, you're just looking at it. I mean, obviously, it's tight quarters, but they should not have been in the opportunity to go out there. Get off your line, deflect the ball out of the box, and they blow the whistle, and you tie 2-2.
16: Regardless, the U.S. wins Group D. They're advancing into the round of 32. They will take on Bosnia and Herzegovina. Mm-hmm. And if they win that one, they will probably play either Belgium or Spain in the round of 16. It's looking more like Belgium than it will be Spain.
15: Probably Belgium or South. Spain yeah. probably wouldn't be till quarters, I think, is what I saw.
14: Yeah, so Belgium would
15: both ass countries, close enough.
14: Yeah, Belgium's going to play on Wednesday at 3 p.m. in Seattle against either the third team in either Group A, E, H, I, or J, depending on what the number is of standing points. So 3 or 1 or whatever. You have to basically dictate it off goal differential, goals for, goals against.
16: So knowing that, what should the expectations be for finishing for the U.S.? I think it's at least get to the round of 16. You've only done it once in the country's existence in this tournament. And a lot of people are, they got to make it to the Final Four. I don't think you realize how many other good countries there are out there that are a lot better than the U.S. So if they get to the round of 16, I would probably be thrilled with that. That's just my expectation. But what do you say, Nick Frazier?
14: They have to go to the quarterfinals. Yeah. They have to. They have to. If they get past Bosnia Herzegovina after, you know, Wednesday night, fantastic. But if Belgium, whoever they play on Wednesday at 3 p.m., the U.S. has to come out on Monday, July the 6th, and whoop the tail of the Belgians. Because of the whole expansion of the World Cup, Belgium should not even be in this conversation of you know, being in the spot they're in for the knockout rounds, okay? They're a team that lost both of their first two games. Yes, they won their third game. Yes, they got the full 3 points. But they're not a great team anymore. They're kind of like the U.S., but 5 to 6 years down the road where they have their golden era of players that are on the backside of their prime. So you're holding on to this golden era of Belgian soccer where you see the U.S. The only issue I have right now with the U.S., and we saw a lot of that exposed the other night against Turkey, is they did a poor job on the counter press. Defensively, they were compact, but when they went to get out of their zone, it just didn't work well. So, I mean, that's the issue, is they get five guys up for the offensive attack, but when they go back, Aronson was obsolete. They were really hoping that the midfield depth would really help out there, and it just hasn't. I think defensively, there's nobody really stepping up as a true backup center back right now. I think you can just still rock with Chris Richards and Tim Ream. I think the big issue with Ream is that he's too slow. He can still close down space for the most part if it's close quarters, but if he has to go on a little bit of a foot race, I mean, you're SOL. And that's the big issue I have with the goalkeepers, and I mentioned this to Joe yesterday, and he made a good point about John Madden. What's the issue when you have two quarterbacks? You don't have one.
16: You have none, yeah.
14: Same thing with the goalkeeper. You have two goalkeepers that are, I'd say, above average. Definitely Matt Turner's seen his day. He's still a young guy, but you don't really have a solidified goalkeeper. If you don't have a good formation out of the back and you have two center backs that are rotational guys, and I'm talking about Richards and Reem, I'm talking about the other backups,
16: yeah.
14: Then what are you doing? You don't have the true depth. And I don't want to discredit Mauricio Pochettino or what he's done. I just think he picks all the players onto the team, but I think for the backup purpose, he just needs to play the stars a little bit more. If I had to rely on some of the backups, I'm just saying no.
16: I was just about to say that. I think it needs to be all hands on deck. You got to see Balogun out there. You got to see Pulisic out there. You got to see Weah. You got to see Tyler Adams.
14: No Weah. No Tim Weah for me.
16: Really?
14: Yeah, I'm done with that. I cannot handle a guy like Tim Weah who's going to play in the high attack on the left side when he has no left foot, basically plays with one leg.
15: I'm with you, unfortunately.
14: He's only on the right. He's a right-sided player. He's a right-shot player. Put him on the right side. I'm fine with that. But if you put him on the left side, Lord have mercy. Well, we are getting out the rosary beads. I mean, I'm not saying DEFCON 1 at all, but, I mean, look, Christian Pulisic needs to be healthy. He's had 2 weeks to really recover for the most part. You've been sitting out, all the above. I think it was right to get him at least 20 minutes on the pitch the other night just to get him some feel-good feet. If he didn't slip at the top of the 18, he would have scored that goal. They would have probably won 3-2, but that's neither here nor there.
16: 615-737-1025 is the phone number. What should the expectation be for Team USA as they advance to the round of 32 in the World Cup? Coming up next, I have an athlete crush. His name is Lionel Messi. I've fallen in love with Messi after watching him in the World Cup the past several days. So, I have a fun question for us. Is Lionel Messi the greatest non-American athlete of all time? Notice I said non-American. Because I know us Americans are partial to the guys we have watched here. Michael Jordan, Tom Brady. But this opens the door for other guys. Wayne Gretzky, Alex Ovechkin, Shohei Ohtani. We'll discuss that coming up next here on the Weekend Huddle on 102.5 The Game.
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5: Lionel Messi read his mind with Pedro and four defenders that he burst through and
6: done it again.
5: The fingertips of Zubikana
6: and it trickles in from Messi. Absolutely astonishing. He gets his angles better than Isosceles again. But look at this wonderful footballer. Better balance to the big Greek belly dancer as he's running, Phil. But this is a combination of truly sweet grace under pressure. Look at where he picks this ball up in his halfway lane. It's one against four, plus the goalkeeper. They convene on him like cheetahs on a gazelle. He stings it, and it's too hot to handle. That little cutback is brilliant. And Zubikarai does everything he can. That's astonishing ability. He's focused on the ball. And Messi again, man. Like Oliver Twist, he wants more. He just never says, please, sir. He just takes it again. Masterful. Messi.
14: Just beautiful.
16: The brilliant Ray Hudson. I mean, we don't even need music for that.
14: There's 10 minutes of all that. There's 10 minutes of beauty.
16: Ray Hudson calling Lionel Messi back at Barcelona. I mean, I was telling you, he is like soccer Bill Walton in my that scream he let out.
14: What?
16: How does a voice go that high? Anyways, welcome back in Weekend Huddle here on 102.5 The Game. Connor Newton, Nick Frazier, Christian Skelton here with you. And you heard it. We're talking Messi, who I have developed a guy crush on. I absolutely love watching Lionel Messi play. So it opened the question for me last night as I was thinking about this. Is Lionel Messi the greatest non-American athlete of all time? Notice I say non-American, which closes the door on Jordan, closes the door on Brady, closes the door on Willie Mays, guys like that. But in comparison to guys across the globe, such as Shohei Ohtani, Wayne Gretzky, Alex Ovechkin. You could throw Victor Wembanyama in that conversation. Is Messi the greatest non-American athlete that we have ever seen?
14: It's tough. I mean, I would say yes. I think I would say yes. And there's some competing ones. Like, you could say David Beckham.
16: David Beckham, yeah.
14: You could say Cristiano Ronaldo.
16: Ricky says Usain Bolt.
14: Yep, Usain Bolt's up there. I mean, Usain Bolt, probably one of the best. I mean, he's the fastest man in history. Let's be fair.
16: Oh, yeah.
14: He's the fastest player, fastest runner in human history. The 100-meter, 200-meter dash. What is it, eight-time Olympic gold medalist? Eight? Yeah, I believe it's eight-time Olympic gold medalist. He's just incredible. He is absolutely incredible. That's a good one from Ricky.
16: Yeah, Usain Bolt. It's between two for me. Messi and Gretzky. Gretzky, I mean, if you were to go across the four major sports, I would say Gretzky is probably the most undisputed GOAT between football, basketball, hockey, and baseball. I think he's the one that dominates those four sports the most. But Messi, I mean, the debate has always been Messi or Ronaldo, and I think Messi has kind of separated himself. I asked you a couple weeks ago who's better, Messi or Pele, and Pele himself has said Messi is better than him.
14: Yeah.
16: So it's between Messi and Gretzky for me. I think I got to go Messi.
14: When two of the greats that are now deceased, and that's Diego Armando Maradona, who is from Argentina as well, and you have Pelé, one of the Brazilian, probably the best Brazilian soccer player of all time. When those two are one and two, and the conversation was when they were alive, who's the best at Pelé and Maradona? Now they both have passed on, and before they passed, they both said Messi over Ronaldo. That tells you something.
16: I think in 5 years, we're talking about Shohei Ohtani as the greatest non-American athlete of all time. But right now, for me, it's between Messi and Gretzky, and I'm leaning Messi. Love Wayne Gretzky, even though he's Canadian. Love him. But Messi, I feel like he has accomplished quite literally everything that a soccer player can accomplish. He's got, what, seven Ballon d'Ors?
14: Ballon d'Ors,
16: yeah. Whatever.
14: Balloon, ballon.
16: I was close. I'm learning.
2: That was pretty funny, though.
16: He's accomplished quite literally everything that a soccer player can accomplish. He's got, what, seven Ballon d'Ors?
14: Ballon d'Ors,
16: yeah. Whatever.
14: Balloon, ballon.
16: I was close. I'm learning.
2: That was pretty funny, though, still.
14: He's got Ballon d'Or, yeah.
16: I'm

0: soccer player for the most part, given the leagues he's been to. I mean, he hasn't been to the Premier League, obviously, which I don't think that's going to happen. He's 39, so. But he's just got such a storied and so much to show for his career. And I understand Gretzky's a multi-time Stanley Cup winning champion. He's got the most points in NHL history. He accomplished a lot, multi-time All-Star. Mm-hmm. It's pretty comparable between the two. But I think in terms of their grasp on the sport and the revolution that they sparked and the fandom that they have, it's Messi. Messi has a worldwide fandom. Like, you could argue he's probably the most famous athlete in the world, either him or Ronaldo. I know. I think in 10 years, we're maybe having a conversation about Otani. We're having a conversation about Victor Wembanyama.
1: Yep.
0: I think Ovechkin may have a little bit of pull in here. I mean, he's the all-time NHL leading goal scorer, past Gretzky to get there
1: right
0: in a longer number of years. But Messi and Gretzky are the two for me. I lean Messi just because of the pageantry that comes with his career.
1: Yeah.
0: Although Usain Bolt's a good pull there, Ricky. Yeah. I agree.
1: Usain Bolt's pretty good. I'm going to go with, and it's going to sound kind of crazy. People are like, wait, what? I'm going with Lionel Messi and another soccer player by the name of Ronaldinho. Obviously, he's had some issues with...
0: with Brazil?
1: Yes, with Brazil. He obviously
0: Look
1: had some
0: me.
1: Issues with Paraguay and Venezuela for his, I guess, illegal passport, whatever that was. But the technical skill that Ronaldinho had, the natural talent of juggling the ball, the Jogo Bonito is what they, you know, phrased it as in Brazil. It was that era of soccer. It was just beautiful to watch. It was like watching an artist just paint the canvas every single night. It was fantastic.
0: Well, that's how I feel watching Messi. I mean, Argentina has 5 goals through 2 games, and Messi has all 5 of them.
1: Yeah.
0: And all 5 of them have been highlight reel goals that you have to see to believe. So I have a guy crush. I'm not ashamed to admit it. It's on Lionel Messi. And I would venture to say he's probably the best non-American athlete of all time. Now, if we were talking American, I don't know. I would go Michael Jordan. But
1: really?
0: Over Messi? Yeah.
1: Tom Brady?
0: Yeah. Tom Brady, I would... Football is interesting in terms of GOATs because it's very... It's like baseball. It's very position-based.
1: Yeah.
0: Like, Tom Brady is the greatest quarterback of all time, no doubt in my mind. But in terms of best player, I think LT might be up there. There's some other ones. Aaron Donald, I might have a conversation now. Myles Garrett, when his career is said and done, might be in that conversation. But in terms of greatest player of all time, I mean, it's Tom Brady because he has 7 Super Bowls at the quarterback position.
1: Where does John Cena fit into this?
0: In terms of athlete?
1: Yeah. I mean, he's, what, 16 times, 17 times?
2: 17 times,
1: WWE World Heavyweight Champion?
0: I mean, he's an athlete, don't get me wrong, but I would put him more into the entertainment category than...
2: Good job, Frazier. I appreciate you at least mentioning
0: this. Yeah, I appreciate it.
1: I thought I'd at least drop it in there.
0: No, I mean, of course. We got to factor in Muhammad Ali.
1: Yep.
0: Got to factor in Iron Mike.
1: Iron Mike.
0: It's a hot take. I think Iron Mike would beat Muhammad Ali.
1: I don't know. Not the disciple can't beat the king.
0: Prison Mike, man.
1: Can't do it.
0: Prison Mike was a stone cold killer.
1: We'd be remiss if we didn't mention the greatest pound per pound fighter in UFC history, and that's
0: John Jones.
1: John Bones Jones. And it's because of his record breaking 16 titles. I mean, he's won 16 title fights.
0: Find you a woman that loves you as much as Dana White loves John Jones.
1: I mean, it's fantastic, man. John Bones Jones. Him and Daniel Cormier had the back and forth. It was great. You should go research on YouTube. It's hilarious. The banter back and forth is fantastic.
0: In conclusion, my heart is with the US of A, but once they're out, I'll probably be for Argentina just because I want Messi one more time.
2: I hate that Cape has to play them in the round of 32.
0: I know.
2: Cape Verde's kind of been my second team, along with the U.S., of course. And why do they got to play Messi in the first round? Because I want to cheer for both of them as long as I could, obviously. But, yeah, I don't love their chances in that game, unfortunately. Yeah.
1: That's what I don't like about the World Cup is you look at Argentina's run to the final. They have a cakewalk. Cape Verde, second round, they either play Australia or Egypt. The third round, they could play Switzerland, and then they're still waiting on the rest of that bracket to fill out. But that, to me, is a cakewalk.
2: It's like March Madness. You got to get a good draw.
1: Yeah. The only tough game they'll probably have to play is

0: either Mexico or Brazil, if Brazil gets past Japan, which could be a sneaky one.
1: Could be. Those Japan fans are fun. They are very excited. They don't speak much English, but they're very excited, and they're very cleanly. They bring their garbage bags and pick up after themselves.
0: They're littered all over Nashville.
1: One more thing. Their home base. On the World Cup,
0: sure.
1: I am petitioning that the Minnesota Vikings bring over what Norway has brought to America. Rowing the boat. It's fantastic.
0: Well, they did steal the skull thing from them, so I mean...
1: Skull is stupid.
0: That's from Iceland, actually. I take it back, but yeah.
1: Skull is very dumb. 615-737-1025 is the phone number. One final segment for us here on this Saturday. We'll wrap things up with Where Are They Now? Coming up next, right here on 1025 The Game.
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1: Welcome back in. Weekend Huddle here on 1025 The Game. Connor Newt, Nick Frazier, Christian Skelton here with you. And as we wrap things up, as we do every day, We play Where Are They Now? Our favorite game. America's second favorite game. Behind celebrity birthdays. Do want to mention, we were talking non-American athletes. Who is the greatest of all time? And then somehow it turned over to American. And of course, we got rage called. Michael Phelps, arguably one of the greatest American athletes of all time. Again, let's turn our listening ears on. We were talking about non-American. But if we were talking about American, Michael Phelps would be up there. Thank you very much. All right, are we ready?
0: Let's do it.
1: All right, I'll start things off today.
0: Please.
1: Because I'm actually ready. Let's go to the gridiron. St. Louis Rams, and then, of course, the Los Angeles Rams, Dallas Cowboys, Green Bay Packers, and finished up with the Jacksonville Jaguars.
0: Oof. Started with the Rams.
1: Yes.
0: Why do I have a weird feeling this is a running back?
15: I kind of do too. I don't know why, but is it a running back?
1: Sometimes.
0: Sometimes.
15: What year did he begin with the Rams?
1: 2013.
15: Tavon Austin.
1: Oh, great pull, yeah.
15: He sung the song. I don't even know the words of that song. I just know the tune.
1: It is Tavon Austin. Well done. You should have listened to me in the break.
15: I was about to say, it like all came back to me, yeah.
1: All right. Frazier, you ready?
0: Yes,
1: go
0: I
1: for
0: am.
1: It.
0: All right, going to the ice, Mighty Ducks of Anaheim, the Florida Panthers, the Carolina Hurricanes, New York Rangers, Ottawa Senators, Minnesota Wild, Pittsburgh Penguins, and the Nashville Predators.
1: Oh. Well, his son didn't get drafted last night.
15: Or did he? No, because he was in Pittsburgh after Nashville, so no, his son did not get drafted last night.
0: It's not in this specific order.
1: Oh.
15: Oh. Maybe his son did get drafted last night.
0: Maybe. I don't know.
1: I think it is.
15: Go ahead.
1: I'm blanking on his name.
0: Oh.
15: Matt Cullen.
0: Yeah,
15: Matt
0: yes. Cullen. Yes. Yeah, correct, everybody.
15: We all did it.
1: I, you know how bad I am with names.
0: What's your name, Steve?
1: Apparently it's Connie, according to some people. Go ahead.
15: Okay.
1: Don't look at me like a lost puppy. Go ahead.
15: All right. Washington Wizards, Phoenix Suns, Los Angeles Clippers.
1: Bradley Beal.
15: Good job. One of the main washed anthem athletes. Yes.
0: Connor's on it today.
1: Don't try me with the hardwood, man. I know what I'm talking about. Speaking of the hardwood, let's go back to it. Atlanta Hawks, Boston Celtics, Philadelphia 76ers, Oklahoma City Thunder, back to the Boston Celtics, currently with the Golden State Warriors. Hmm.
15: Al Horford?
0: It is
1: Big Al Horford. Back-to-back Gators right there.
15: Wow.
1: Yeah,
15: I didn't realize that.
1: He signed a two-year deal at the age of 41.
0: Really?
1: So he is at his You Light My Fire stage of his career.
0: Good
15: for him being able to do that, honestly.
1: Honestly, yeah.
0: Yeah.
1: Good for him. For real. Nick Frazier, take it away.
0: All right. Played 18 seasons in the NBA. Went to school at the University of Connecticut. Drafted first round, fifth overall in 96 draft. Drafted by the Timberwolves, and then followed up with the Milwaukee Bucks, the Seattle Supersonics, the Boston Celtics, and then the Miami Heat. Two-time NBA champion, 10-time NBA All-Star. Which player is this?
1: I know it, but he looks so confused, so I want to see if he figures this out.
15: Well, I almost said Kevin Garnett.
1: No, he was on that team, though.
15: I know, but see, is this an order of the teams?
0: This is order, yes.
1: One of the most iconic moments in the NBA Finals history.
0: I confirm this is the correct
15: one. Oh, Ray Allen.
0: Yeah.
15: It took me a second. Because I was like, Kevin Garnett played for the Supersonics?
1: I was about to give you the commentary. Like, rebound, Bosch. Back out to Allen. His three-pointer. Bang!
15: I was like, when did Kevin Garnett play for the Sonics? Okay, that makes sense. Much more sense. I always forget he went to UConn, too. So
0: yeah.
15: There we go.
0: Retired number, by the way, 34.
15: Yeah. All right, I'm going back to the gridiron.
1: Okay.
15: Minnesota Vikings, Buffalo Bills, Houston Texans, New England Patriots.
0: What was that first team?
15: Minnesota Vikings.
1: Vikings, Bills. What was the third one?
15: Texans,
1: Patriots.
0: Oh, Stephon Diggs.
15: Yes, sir.
0: Yeah. There we go. Yeah.
15: Yeah, I didn't. Diggs. I thought too deep a pulls today.
0: I thought I heard Colts in there. I was like, wait a minute.
1: Too.
0: I was like, what?
1: I was like, wait a minute. All right, we're going to the ice. Minnesota Wild, San Jose Sharks, Carolina Hurricanes, Colorado Avalanche.
0: Ooh.
1: He's been in the news lately.
0: Has he? I see his face.
15: I do too. I actually don't see his face. I just can't remember. I know, because we were just talking about it yesterday, I think.
0: Yeah. The grunting in the microphone thing is pretty funny now that I think about it.
1: Sounds like a Michael Jackson song.
0: Yeah. I can't remember his name.
15: Kirill Kaprizov?
1: Brent Burns. Who's about 89 years old and still playing hockey.
0: Massive beard. Yes. I remember when the Preds played him in the playoffs. It was Joe Thornton and Brent Burns, a 1-2 punch.
1: Brent Burns is still playing.
15: He that was a terrible time for young Christian.
0: Extension?
1: With the Colorado Avs.
0: Are you kidding
1: he
0: me?
1: He is 41 years old.
0: Holy cow.
15: How long did Yammer Yager play for? How old was his last NHL season?
0: 48?
15: Like,
1: yeah.
15: He's probably still playing somewhere.
0: Yeah.
1: Yager? Yeah. He's like 60 now. Probably older than that.
0: I think Brent Burns has a record right now. The Ironman record, if I'm not mistaken. He's working on it. He has a chance to break it. Let's see. Yeah, 57 games away.
1: Yeah, I do remember that. It was the San Jose Sharks because it was Brent Burns and Joe Thornton matched up on a line together.
0: Yeah.
1: It was wild.
0: Yeah, Brent Burns has the opportunity in his 23rd season to break Phil Kessel's Ironman consecutive games record.
1: Mm.
0: That'd be crazy.
1: That is wild.
0: Just needs 57 games. He could do it in a season.
1: All right, what you got, Nick Frazier?
0: All right, I am headed back to the basketball court. Excuse me. Born in Springfield, Illinois. Went to school at Arizona. 2004 first-round pick and the ninth overall to the 76ers. And then followed by the Denver Nuggets, Golden State Warriors, Miami Heat, and then the Golden State Warriors.
1: It's not Steve Kerr. When did you say 2005, you said?
0: He was drafted in 04.
1: 04, okay.
0: Retired in 23.
1: In 23?
0: Yeah.
1: Okay.
0: Sixers, Nuggets, Warriors, Heat, back to the Warriors.
1: Andre Iguodala.
15: I think you got it.
0: He did get it.
15: Good pull. He's so good at this with basketball.
0: Yeah, wow. The Max Kellerman take, because if there was a laser beam headed for Earth.
1: The Martians have the death bead pointed at Earth.
0: I'll take it.
1: Give me Iguodala.
15: Over it just Kurt. Pans to Stephen A. just looking disgusted.
1: All right, wrap us up.
15: Minnesota Vikings, New Orleans Saints, Arizona Cardinals, Washington Redskins, Detroit Lions, Tennessee Titans, Seattle Seahawks.
1: AP. Adrian Peterson.
0: Adrian Peterson.
15: Very good job, everyone.
0: Well done.
1: Great job, everyone. Everyone had a good day today.
0: Yes, we all did.
1: Yes, we did. It's because I had a flyover this morning. Hopefully that happens again for us.
0: Let's do it.
1: That'll do it for us today here on the program. For Nick Frazier, for Christian Skelton, I'm Connor Newt. NHL second round is underway right now. We will keep you posted on what the Predators do. Although they just traded two seconds to move up in the first. I imagine they're probably not going to do much in the second round.
0: They could package some stuff. You never know.
1: You never know. We'll see. We'll keep you updated on that. Keep it tuned here on 102.5 The Game. But for Nick Frazier, for Chris Skelton, my name is Connor Newt. We will not see you the next two Saturdays, but we'll be around. In 2 weeks, we'll have you every day. So with that being said, this has been the Weekend Huddle here on 102.5 The Game.
0: See ya! Days too long ago, don't agree with what I know.
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0: on your book. I mean, that's a great way to start off that novel.
1: 0-1, swing, line drive, one hop to third, sliding stab, Rosario up and gunning and got him. Made a really nice play on that ball. Two down. The Yankees have had two fine defensive plays in the frame, but they're trailing 2-0 on another home run.
0: Well, it's something Aaron Boone mentioned in our meeting earlier today, just about, you know, Cole has looked fine. You know, he's got the 97, get there, but it's always this one fastball that gets him, and usually they've done damage. So tonight, perfect example.
1: Sung Chae Chung, the shortstop, hitting out of the 9 spot. Left-hand hitter from Taiwan. He'll swing and fly a ball into left field. Bellinger backs up just shy of the track to make the catch to retire the side. But Siegler with a second Red Sox home run. And Boston at the end of two has a 2-0 lead over the Yankees. This is Major League Baseball on ESPN Radio and the ESPN app, presented by Progressive Insurance. Feel the vibration.
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1: And Nintendo Switch, rated E for everyone. Red Sox with a couple of solo home runs, leading the Yankees here. We go to the third inning, and the Yankees in an early hole here. We'll bring up 8-9-1, Volpe, Wells, and Goldschmidt. Against young Jake Bennett, 25-year-old lefty who delivers. And the first pitch is in for a strike on Volpe. Now, we had a little drama at the end of that inning. Anthony Siegler just hit his first Major League home run. And it barely got out over the shelf and left, high on top of the monster. Next one outside a ball. Mm-hmm. Which meant it fell to the warning track. Which actually worked out great for him because somebody should have just thrown it into the dugout.
0: Yeah.
1: It didn't quite work out that way from what we can tell. The 1-1, it is down and in, and the count 2-1. They got it to the ball attendant down the left field line, but mm-hmm. reportedly she gave it away to someone mm-hmm. in the stands.
0: Oh, yeah.
1: So they're trying to retrieve it, the 2-1, and in there for a called strike.
0: It's going to cost some a bat, you know. It's going to cost some, but it's worth it.
1: Would have been free of charge. But it looks like a fan got it, at least for a while.
0: Yeah. Well, they're on camera now, and it's all there. It's all official.
1: Volpe hitting 262 with a home run. And a 2-2 from Bennett. That'll miss up high and a full count.
0: I think I still have my home run ball. I don't know where it is right now, unfortunately, but I had to negotiate with, in Wrigley, all the fans, so that I had to negotiate one of the fans who catches all the baseballs.
1: Payoff pitch, swung on and fouled away. How about first hit? First big league hit. Who is that against, and who has that ball?
0: I have that one. That's Terry Mulholland. I was with the Cubs. He was with the Phillies at Veterans Stadium, which was cool.

0: solo blast with two out in the fifth. That cut New York's deficit to 4-1, but that's the way it stayed. Boston won its third straight over the Yankees by a combined score of 16-5. Back to the rookie Bennett. One run, three hits, couple of strikeouts. He went into the seventh. He had the performance of the game. 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
0: I'm Christine Lisi. You're listening to the Baseball Tonight post-game show. Around the Major League scoreboard, Astros raced out to a 3-0 lead. Tigers answered on a Carey Carpenter grand slam. Houston tied it in the top of the eighth, courtesy of a James Outman fielding error. They grabbed an 8-6 lead on an Isak Parade.

0: Yankees two-run double, and that's where we are now. Houston leading at Detroit 8-6 in the top of the ninth inning. Rangers up one zip on the Blue Jays thanks to a Jake Berger RBI single. That game in the top of the third from Toronto. Start of the Phillies and Mets delayed by rain. The Mets, of course, playing their first game under interim manager Andy Green. They've lost seven in a row and have given up 54 runs during the slide. The Phillies have won four in a row. Reds and Pirates, that start also being delayed by rain. Coming up later tonight, Cubs at the Brewers. NL Central leading Milwaukee's won five in a row overall and has won five straight against the division rival Cubs. Dodgers and Padres continue their NL West showdown. Yoshi Yamamoto on the hill for LA. He's got a 4.97 ERA versus the Pods. That is his highest among any National League team in his career. Braves are at the Giants, and with a win tonight, NL East leading Atlanta will become the third team this season to 50 wins. Our next broadcast, Yankees Red Sox on Sunday Night Baseball tomorrow at 6:30 Eastern. Coming up next, Game Day. For producer Renee Canales and technical director Josiah Howard, I'm Christine Lisi. 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
15: The fact that he's not a 1A or a co-1A, but when it's time for him to go out and play basketball, guess what he's going to do? He's going to go play basketball.
16: I would agree, Kyle, with Freddie. I think Jalen is a true professional. He doesn't give me those vibes of being a drama queen or somebody that's going to rattle the locker room. And also, let's not forget, he's coming off what I would have voted for him as an MVP-esque season when you had Jason Tatum sidelined for the bulk of the year and the Celtics exceeded expectations and then some as the number two overall seed in the East. It's crazy to flip him for even a boatload of first-round picks, which is going to be the land of the unknown since you can't guarantee you'll bring in anywhere near the talent of what Jaylen Brown can produce right now.
17: Sure. Egos are big in the NBA. Guys are sensitive, and I'm not lobbing that accusation at Jaylen Brown or anyone in particular, but, you know, it's a billion-dollar industry with a lot of billionaires and millionaires who got there for a reason. Now, you said a second ago that, you know, he's a professional. He is a guy who's going to show up and do his job, and I agree with those statements. I think we also, though, have to, and this has been a big part of my conversation this week here in Charlotte, as you can imagine, as a result of the LaMelo Ball trade and Charles Lee's ties to Boston. Jaylen Brown is a big topic of conversation here. He's been tied to the Hornets in a couple of trade rumors that I'm sure we'll get to later. But, you know, it's been pointed out by people that, you know, what's the deal with he and Jason Tatum not being able to get along? There was the Twitch stream at the end of the season where, you know, he declared that this was his favorite, absolute favorite season of his basketball career. You know, the one where Jason Tatum didn't play very much and he got to score a lot of points and, you know, they did overachieve. So I am a Jaylen Brown fan. There's no doubt about that. As far as the relationship goes with the Celtics, it's undeniable they tried to get Giannis and tried to get Giannis by including Jaylen Brown as part of that package. And I do think that matters, let's say, psychologically to a certain extent. They reportedly, again, offered Brown and draft picks for Giannis. Milwaukee chooses Miami's package instead. And now it's an awkward question. Does Brown now want to be somewhere else? The Celtics are a well-run organization. Brad Stevens is a, by my estimation, and I think most, a brilliant basketball mind. So there are far worse places to work. Jalen's put up great numbers, second team All-NBA guy, I think 5 All-Star games in his career. He's on track to becoming a Hall of Famer. So, you know, on paper, anybody would want him, but he's in year 3, I guess, now of a Supermax deal. And, you know, with the new structure of the NBA salary cap and these aprons, you know, it can make it a bit difficult for teams to absorb that, to pay that tab. And then there's the issue of what are teams offering back in return, Lance? I mean, the Celtics no doubt want to win now. Is Brad Stevens going to accept a package that is largely future draft assets and capital, or, you know, how many current young stars or players will he demand in return, let's say, in a deal so that Boston can keep moving in the right direction?
16: And I don't find the package of draft picks attractive for a team that still can very well be competitive and win the Eastern Conference, assuming Tatum is fully healthy. As this is game day here on ESPN Radio, the ESPN app, Sirius XM Channel 80. Lance Metal, Kyle Bailey with you. We take you up till 7 p.m. Eastern, focusing on Jaylen Brown and what the Celtics should do with him in the wake of them not being able to pull off the trade for Giannis. Well, Bobby Marks, ESPN NBA front office insider, was on SiriusXM NBA Radio, and he says that an analytics person told him a very interesting tidbit about Brown's ranking.
18: There's mixed feelings about him when you talk to teams. The analytics of Jaylen Brown is not good. I'm more of an eye test guy. There are some people out there that look at that a little bit more deeper than what the eye test says. I had one, not an executive, but an analytics guy saying, well, yeah, we view him as like the seventh best player on a team. I was like, holy crap.
19: Oh my God.
18: I get it. There's a role for analytics and stuff, but, well, I guess they call it, I guess we call that strategy now.
19: Seventh best player on a team?
18: So I was like, wait a minute, that's a little bit of a stretch there.
16: a little bit of a stretch. I would say, Kyle, that's hyperbole on steroids. That's how I would put it.
17: Yeah, just a little bit. I mean, in 2024, he wasn't just merely good. He was Eastern Conference Finals MVP. He was NBA Finals MVP. This is where you lose the average sports fan with the analytics breakdown. I think most reasonable people can say there should be a blend of real life experience and leadership with analytics. But when you have analytics telling me Jaylen Brown is the seventh best player on a team, I don't care about your numbers anymore.
16: Well, also, when analytics tells you to continue to shoot threes when you're only shooting at a rate of about 30% on the game, probably not listening to those people in terms of where they rank a guy like Jaylen Brown. I think that tells me all we need. Well, LaMelo Ball already on the move, going from Charlotte to Minnesota. Does he elevate the outlook for the T-Wolves? Next on ESPN Radio.
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30: 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O'Carricky right down the baseline for a two-hit slam.
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30: To right field. He socked this one. Dominguez back to the bullpen. It is gone. Home run.
0: Well, that's the kind of series it's been for the Red Sox. They've been doing things here against the Yankees they don't typically do.
1: Dave O'Brien on ESPN Radio. Anthony Siegler also went deep as Cole gave up 4 runs over 5 1/3. A 3-run eighth inning for the Astros in Detroit, and Houston wins 8-6. Rangers lead Toronto 1-0 in the third. World Cup, round of 32, Wednesday in Santa Clara. Team USA plays Bosnia. SiriusXM's Tommy Smith told Marty and McGee,
2: two teams that would be very evenly matched. And one of the problems that the U.S. have is they haven't done well against the European teams. So one of these days, they got to break that hex and they got to step up.
1: Six games today. It starts at 5 Eastern with England and Panama in New Jersey, Croatia and Ghana in Philly. 2-0 Argentina plays Jordan at 10 p.m. Eastern. Lionel Messi will not start. Golf, the Travelers Championship. Scottie Scheffler now at 17 under through 9, tied for the lead with Victor Hovland. Akshay Bhatia one shot back. Three games in the WNBA. Los Angeles at Indiana. Caitlin Clark out with a sore back.
3: Hey, this is Rich Eisen. Coming up Monday, I'm back from vacation. Tons to talk about. World Cup, NBA Draft, NBA Free Agency, NFL training camps around the corner, and more. 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

0: time was historic. He has won a Champions League with Chelsea. He's now moved to one of the biggest names in world football in AC Milan. It hasn't really gone well for him this season. His European adventure has been an unmitigated success, tremendous. And then on the national team level, we first saw him at World Cup qualifying in 2017, where the U.S. didn't make it, and those images of him lurched over with the weight of the world on him. For him to bounce back and have a big 2022, he scored that goal against Iran, get to the round of 16 is a great achievement. And now, obviously, it's a smaller sample size because of the injury, and we've got to remember that Christian does have a long injury history, and he's been able to push that aside for the most part, knock on wood. It's been a good World Cup for him in the small moments that we have seen him. This is the moment now. This is the moment we have been waiting. Everything about him is a success. And you mentioned the commercials. He is having a very lucrative career. And wherever it goes, I mean, there was a report where he is in pursuit of some major league soccer teams. And if they do that, I mean, he will double, possibly triple his salary in Italy, and then the endorsements will go through the roof. So not to say that that's the main thing for him. He's always put the sport first and success first, and he has created a pathway and a blueprint for other young Americans, which I think we're all eternally grateful, and we'll see that develop over the years. So, but this is the moment. I mean, if he stays healthy, I'm confident in him, but he has a lot of help. I think we've seen some guys make that step up. Alex Freeman in this tournament, Serginho Dest has had a good tournament, Chris Richards defensively. It's a collaborative effort, but if you have to put a face on it, Christian Pulisic's the guy, and he's earned it, you know, because he has been through that process over the last 7-8 years.
1: And he is now back in the mix after suffering that calf injury in their opening match. He is Max Brenas, play-by-play announcer for MLS on Apple TV. Max, as always, appreciate the time and the insight and look forward to talking down the road. Thanks for coming on.
0: Lance, Kyle, let's do it Wednesday night. Let's keep this party going.
2: USA, USA.
1: Absolutely. Our pleasure, Max, as they will collide with Bosnia and Herzegovina. Wednesday, July 1st, circle your calendars as Team USA looks to advance to the round of 16, and they have not made the quarters since 2002. So this could be a historical run if everything aligns. Max brought up the New England Revolution. When it comes to the New England Patriots, Mike Vrabel in year one guided them to a Super Bowl appearance. Who's this year's Mike Vrabel? 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

0: roster that maybe is not receiving enough attention right now?
1: Yeah, I mean, it's you know, I always say there's when you have kind of a change, whether it be an ownership, whether in the front office, they're a little bit of a wild card because they're basically inheriting a roster. They're not attached to anything. So I think, you know, certainly we've talked a lot about Portland with their new ownership group there. I think Dallas is interesting to me just with Masai there now. You know, certainly walks into a situation where, you know, Cooper is the face of the franchise, and you get Kyrie back, and they've got some draft equity there, and they've got a bunch of contracts in that 10 to $20 million range if they want to go out and do something like that. So I would say probably those two teams would be, you know, two of the teams I would, you kind of circle and just keep an eye on.
0: He is Bobby Marks, ESPN, NBA front office insider. And if Jaylen Brown is listening, Bobby's not a heel, okay? Bobby is still a baby face
1: in terms of the wrestling parallel. I'm not a big guy at conflict and stuff.
2: I'm with Bobby. Can we stop aggregating 19 seconds of four-minute interviews?
1: I think
2: we
1: can all benefit. It is what it is, you know? But the funny thing is, like, Jaylen Brown's like Beyonce, man. Like, I offended him, and I had, like, a flock coming after me. And everything like that, you know. Yeah. It was like, goodness gracious.
0: Well, listen, Bobby, we have your back, Kyle and I. I know it may not mean much in the long run, but we will support your cause for the crusade for the importance of context when it comes to discussing tidbits from interviews. As always, it's great having you on the program, and we look forward to chatting with you down the road.
1: Thanks, guys. Appreciate it. Have a good Saturday.
0: You as well. Absolutely. Bobby Marks with his breakdown of what's happening across the NBA landscape. And we are not done flipping this league upside down because there is plenty more, including what the Lakers are going to do with LeBron James and much more here on Game Day on ESPN Radio and the ESPN app.
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0: thing before we hit a break here, I do want to ask you about the Dallas Mavericks because, you know, I wonder what step forward they take, what their place will be in the Western Conference. Obviously, the shocking hiring of Dusty May, you know, earlier this week as he left Michigan and then promptly, I'm going to say probably convinces Masai Ujiri to an extent, although I suspect Ujiri liked the player already, but taking Morris Johnson Jr. with the 9th overall pick, a player that I loved. And it's hard not to coming off a national championship team of that caliber, but, you know, Morris Johnson Jr., a guy who's 6'9", 6'10", with a 7'4 reach, great defensive player, great physicality, efficient around the rim, and has a lot of room to grow as a shooter. I'm not saying he's going to come in and catapult them forward, but you've got Cooper, you've got Kyrie, you know, I think Derek Lively's a really nice piece. So, you know, where does Dallas fit into this, you know, next season? That's another team I'm really intrigued to see what they do.
1: Well, Dallas is going the route of building through the draft, which is certainly a positive based on what we discussed. It's just, can these young guys make a jump together to pull off what OKC did, as they were, remember, a very young title winner? You had to go back to the 77 Blazers to resemble that nucleus. So I think it says an awful lot. I don't think they're there, but they certainly are scratching the surface of entering the playoff conversation. So that's a look and a breakdown of what we expect, at least in the upcoming season, from the Western Conference standpoint. And there's always talk about whether or not the NBA does enough to protect its stars. Well, the WNBA is having the same debate. Are we overreacting to one player in particular? This is Game Day on ESPN Radio and the ESPN app.
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14: The Lakers and Austin Reeves have agreed upon a four-year, $185 million max contract. You're buying high with a player that is a really good offensive player. Absolutely the preference of Luka. But these two guys don't necessarily fit together. In the modern-day version of the NBA,

0: you know, they call it soccer. They don't know what they're doing and all that all that ignorant stuff that goes on from outside the US. And the US men's national team showed the world the Paraguay game, they can play.
1: Yeah.
0: And I think they enjoyed and embraced the pressure of that moment. And if they can harness that and play like that again, they will beat Bosnia and Herzegovina because they're a pretty average side.
1: Okay.
0: I think I can see a pathway, without getting ahead of ourselves, I can see a pathway to the quarterfinals.
1: Okay.
0: If the US play well.
1: All right.
0: I can't sit here and sell it any more than that at the moment because potentially, and we're getting ahead of ourselves, if they beat Bosnia, it could be Egypt.
1: Mm-hmm.
0: They're beatable. Then it could be France or Spain, or Portugal or Spain, sorry.
1: Yeah.
0: That we're now in the realms of this is a problem.
1: Yeah.
0: So the quarterfinals could be good for the US, and I'm okay with that. If they get further, it would be magnificent. If they get to the quarterfinals, it would be a very, very good World Cup. And I can see a pathway for these US boys getting there. I say that because I've got one foot in the camp now. I got my citizenship a couple of weeks ago.
1: Well, so right. Congratulations.
0: So when Scotland fly home, there'll be the Scottish flags are going in the trash can. The American flags are out. Half American.
1: Welcome,
2: yes,
1: sir.
2: Yes. And, hey, listen, that's really positive going into that Wednesday match. And you're right. It would be great for them to get to the quarterfinals because the U.S. team hasn't gotten to that round since the World Cup in 2002. So good stuff. We appreciate you. Our ESPN soccer commentator, Craig Burley, in studio with Andre Snellings and Tanitra Batiste. Primetime on ESPN Radio and the ESPN app. Time for a new beginning. Maybe.
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0: 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Andre Snelling's along with Tanitra Batiste. 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And speaking of legends, you look at LeBron James and all that he has brought to this Lakers franchise, and including a championship, and it's hard to kind of see LeBron James, see the Lakers without LeBron James, but we might actually be at that point. Our own Shams Charania is the one who confirmed that there was that one check-in call between the Lakers and James camp, but really not a lot of movement since then. And it really kind of begs the question, without that contract, are we going to be seeing LeBron possibly play elsewhere next season?
1: I mean, the door is open for it. I'm one that, again, this is from the outside, you know, not from the inside like Shams. So no one's telling me anything, but I'm just looking at the situation from the outside. And to me, the Lakers cannot win or contend for any major developments in the postseason without LeBron, right? Like, they've got Luka, they've got Austin Reeves. They're two really, you know, great players. But this team, as constituted, needs LeBron's talent and skill to be able to play at an optimal level. And if they lose him as a free agent, so they wouldn't even be replacing him, just losing him, then I don't see how they really contend anytime soon, which seems like it would be a problem for the Lakers and for their star players. And then I look on the flip side with LeBron, and again, it seems like this is the best place for the Lakers, or the best place for him to be, from my opinion. You know, again, I don't know what he's going through, but I mean, he went to LA for a reason, right? Like, his non-basketball life really fits better in LA. On the Lakers, his son is on the team with him. You know, like he wants to be on a team that's in contention. You can say whether you think the Lakers can win a championship or not. A lot of people don't believe they can, but I feel like he's at least got a roster and a crew to go out there and go to war with, that if he went somewhere else that was willing to pay him at the level of what he's currently getting for the Lakers, it's hard to imagine him having as good of a supporting cast. So if both sides, it makes sense for him to stay together, to me, I would think he would stay together.
0: I would agree, because one of the reasons that you saw the Lakers finish the season, the regular season, out in the top four in the West is because of what LeBron James was able to do. I mean, Luka Doncic played 65 games last season, and we didn't see him in the postseason. Austin Reeves played 45, and we did see him in the postseason, but certainly not his Austin Reeves self. But when you think about LeBron James at age 41, dropping, averaging 21, almost 21.6 rebounds, 7 assists, and shooting nearly 52% from the field, there's definitely a reason that the Lakers might want to bring him back in order to contend, because that team is currently constructed is probably not going to go past four. And if there's no LeBron James, how are you going to get any higher up in the West? I feel like you're probably going to take a step back, to be honest, because where do you replace that kind of productivity? But another question that I think kind of begs is, if he does leave the Lakers, where does he go? And ESPN radio host David Dennis Jr. joined Freddie and Harry and talked about where a return wouldn't make sense, a parting of ways from the Lakers wouldn't make sense for LeBron.
2: I don't know if LeBron James want to do his last year playing with James Harden.
3: No.
2: Like, is that something that you want to do? No. This man, and also, he's in L.A. His family's in L.A. Mm-hmm. His son plays for the Lakers. You going to go back to Cleveland to do what?
3: Yeah.
2: Get bounced in the second round? But if you're Cleveland, you're trying to win a championship. Do you want to be doing this during the pomp and circumstance of LeBron James' farewell tour?
1: So, you know, DDJ makes some good points there. I think one of the big unanswered questions is, what financial compensation does LeBron want for this year, right? Like, on the one hand, and again, I'm not counting this man's money, but he's a certified billionaire. So like, money is not a problem. Like, the for God's sake, Hakeem, do not take my pocket money when it comes to his $57 million salary. But in the NBA, a lot of times salary is equated with respect. And we know that LeBron had to take a step back this season to let Luka and Austin Reeves shine. So maybe he wants to, I don't know. But that's going to pay, because with his current cap hit, the Lakers would be right up against the salary cap. The only way they can get $50 million in space is if they renounce it, he becomes a free agent, and then, you know, they try to re-sign him. And so if he wants that $50-ish million, then maybe it's hard for the Lakers to sign him. It'd be hard for anybody else that's going to contend to sign him as well. When it comes to Cleveland, if he wants big money, then they would have to trade for him, and they would have to give up value, which would hurt their chances to contend. But if he's like, you know what, I'm rich enough, I want to go, I'm gonna go and sign for the veteran minimum, then all of a sudden he takes a Cavs team that's a second round and out squad and makes him a legit contender in the East. So, you know, so much of these questions are really going to come down to, what does LeBron want?
0: I think so. And I think another aspect of that question is, does LeBron even want to play next season? I don't think retirement is necessarily out of the question. Now, granted, I think the likelihood of that is minimal, because I don't know, I kind of see LeBron as the guy who would want that farewell tour that we just alluded to. But I do think as well, there could be a scenario where, if it doesn't play out in his favor, where he stays with the Lakers, but it also doesn't work out in his best interest to return to the Cavs, or even a team like the Warriors, who are still being bantered around as a team that may be pushing hard to get him, if they can't make it work, then you never know. Maybe retirement is indeed still a possibility for him. I think it may be also could be dictated by how that impacts where Bronny can or can't go.
1: Yeah, I mean, you know, on the retirement front, that man missed the first 20 games of last season with sciatica. That's like the oldest old man disease. So, you know, I mean, who's to say the retirement is out of the picture? But I am one that would be surprised if he walks away while still playing this good.
0: Yeah, well, the good thing for them is that it's a salvageable situation, but maybe not for another team. It's Primetime on ESPN Radio and the ESPN app. Andre Snellings along with Tanisha Batiste.
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